0: in the building. It's Justin Martin representing for the island because I love you. Aloha.
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Plucked her eyebrows on the way. Shaved her legs and then he was a she. She says, hey babe, take a walk on the wild side.

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But she never lost her head. 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Said, hey, babe, take a walk on the wild side. And the colored girls go, do-do-do, do-do, do-do-do.

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A hustle here and a hustle there. New York City is the place where they said, hey, babe, take a walk on the wild side.

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They said, hey, sugar, take a walk on the wild side. I said, hey, babe, take a walk on the wild side. All right.

she was Jim Dean for a day. Then I guess she had to crash. Valium would have helped that fast. She said, hey, babe, take a walk on the wild side. I said, hey, honey,

So this is a quick synopsis of the Radio Alchemy website version 3.0 that I'm proposing to put together over this next month to 2 months, maybe longer. But it is our anniversary on July 20th. It'll be our 13th full year. And it would be nice to actually have a version that we can put out there and kind of like build it up off of that 13-year anniversary somehow. There's 7 parts to it that I have. The homepage, of course, would have the metadata radio player, hopefully. A welcome intro page and perhaps a history of Radio Alchemy and our EDM community, our dance community that has now really grown by leaps and bounds and is pretty much all parts of our island here. It's a reason that we exist, and we have a lot of archives on behalf of that group of people that are continuing and building better and better things each year. The second thing is a program guide, which, you know, here's what I would love to do if I could snap my fingers and have it work. I would love to be able to sync a changeable page that can be integrated with the embedded player, basically. Somehow or other, you know, a carousel of pictures that could feature scenery that aligns with the music that's playing in real time. For instance, in the morning from 6 a.m. to 8 a.m., we kind of have a more new age ethereal feel to the music. And the scenery could be sunrises. It could be, I don't know, beachscapes and that sort of thing. As we go further into that morning, we have a, you know, world music and reggae segment, which could also incorporate some of that, perhaps add a more earthy feel to it. Rainforests and, you know, things that, again, honor the natural environment here in Hawaii. Just a thought, that would be my ideal. The third thing is a calendar of events. Oh, by the way, on the program guide, we would have to be syncing to perhaps a spreadsheet that can be updated periodically. That's what I was trying to get at. So that, you know, if we make a change, you know, you don't have to go in and copy and paste the whole page somehow or other. If it could be tied in with an existing page that can periodically be updated, that would be the best, because, you know, there's constant changes that happen to program guides. If not quarterly, then surely monthly. I don't know that you have to do it weekly or anything. That would more be like a calendar of events, which is my next thing that I would love to see, which, you know, again, syncs with an existing calendar online. A lot of people are putting that together as part of We Dance Hawaii and Kona events, or, you know, different events calendars that we could maybe tap into and integrate as part of our community page. The fourth thing would be a DJ section and producer profiles, again, reverting back to the various producers. We have 4 that I could think of offhand. One of them is kind of is no longer producing events. That would be Pure Vibe Productions. But they started out and they were
stalwart for us for many, many years that we, you know, first started doing live broadcasting. And we have a Tuesday night that features those recordings. Monday night is Off the Grid Productions, featuring a lot of outtakes from things like Earth Dance and Electric Beach Balls that we have had. Again, you know, it just there's so much material there. Events at the Hilo Palace Theater, some of perhaps their own recordings. Nevertheless, there also is Big House Productions, which I am ongoing. I was just on the 4th of July. Hi-Fi Lanai was called over in Kona, and I have over 30 or 40 recordings from theirs now. Space City is another one out in Kapoho. I'm often over there doing recordings as much as 2 times per month. And, you know, I would just like to do a feature page on each of these different producers, some of their history, and how it all evolved into what it is today, which is a fascinating story in many ways. And it is the base for what I'm doing, but it's... you know, it not only inspired it, but it made it so that I actually wanted to, because I could see kind of the evolution happening even in the earliest of times, and that's kind of when I got started. And I wanted to be a producer myself at one time, but I realized, oh, it's not really quite cut out for me, because, hey, first of all, I would rather be doing radio. It's more my thing. Second of all, it seems you need a lot of money to be able to put on these shows, or need some financial backing. You need a whole team of people, which, you know, oftentimes I can't make that happen organically. And so I don't want to force it. And that's just my nature. It's kind of like with the radio stuff, I feel like I can take the reins myself, produce programs, and make it happen. I can go out and do those recordings of other producers' works. And it's just as effective and, you know, it's inspiring in a lot of ways. So aside from the calendar of events, we also, yeah, I was mentioning about the producers and being able to put a bio with an icon or a link to the producers, which will, you know, feature perhaps photographs or videos of their events that were covered live and are part of the archives. We can even make available on demand certain of those programs, perhaps. I don't know if we can do all of them. It's probably a limitation in terms of how much memory you can take up, but I can see where at least we can do one of the most recent ones, and perhaps one of the favorites from the past. From that, maybe podcasts. 420 reports, as I have been doing almost on a weekly basis spontaneously. But, you know, there's other people out there in the community that perhaps like to do astrology, for instance, or they want to inform people of a certain healing technique, or perhaps a modality or something like that. They want to get the word out on it. I'm all about that. Meditations. Agriculture is another one. Gardening, agriculture. We already have 15 two-hour shows of supernatural agriculture, so perhaps making those available would be helpful. Then there's Club RA. Well, it's more
a cross-reference with those producers again, the producer profiles, but also all of the DJs who have been part of any event that Radio Alchemy covered, and we have the archives for, this is where you would find those, and we can archive those events by producer. Finally, there's the seventh one is a community forum section, which could consist of, say people wanted to send us some content in the form of a report, or perhaps new music that they have done, or perhaps they're doing their own recordings of a particular event. Where can they send those? Well, you could put them in our Dropbox, in our community forum section. That would get to me more easily than having to do WeTransfers or something like that. Something that I oftentimes need to have. And it would sure be nice, maybe we could set up a Google Drive or something like that in one of these sections. Also part of the community forums would be participation in our programming, in our radio station, building the station, event promotions, getting the word out on certain upcoming events. Meetings, we could do Zoom meetings or something like that, perhaps, if it's allowed, if we can do it, if we can pull it off. Newsletters, all of that would come under like community forums and getting out more information about Radio Alchemy and the direction that we want to take it in. Anyway, that's it for now. Those are the basic ideas that are in mind for this upcoming version 3.0 of the Radio Alchemy website. Thank you. Aloha.

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Aloha kako. This is Halvani Rios. 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Aloha.

0: few years to the traditional sounds of an English summer, the drone of lawnmowers, the smack of leather on willow, has been added a new noise.
1: What were the skies like when you were young?
2: They went on forever. We lived in Arizona, and the skies always had little fluffy clouds in them, and they were long and clear, and there were lots of stars at night. And when it would rain, they were beautiful, the most beautiful skies, as a matter of fact. The sunsets were

0: actually see the sound in my head. I can actually see it. It's oh God.
1: Right?

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You're an promoter. 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

Yeah, that's much better. It's amazing what happens when you get all the technical glitches worked out. Side one of The Queen is Dead by the Smiths, the sardonic wit of Morrissey, and the great guitar of Johnny Marr. It is their third album. I found out the Smiths have a very intriguing playlist, discography of different stuff. They put out a double compilation album shortly after this one. It's a lot of their singles, sides, B-sides, and so forth. In any case, side one, title track, The Queen is Dead. Frankly, Mr. Shankly, I know it's over. Never had no one ever. And Cemetery Gates, which you just heard. The band actually got together about maybe 3 years before putting out its first album, called The Smiths, in 1984. Went through some personnel changes during that time, but the foundational group is Morrissey, excuse me, Johnny Marr on guitar, Andy Rourke on bass, and Mike Joyce on drums and percussions. Side two will be coming up very shortly here. Reminder that next Saturday is Justin Martin coming over, right in Kona Town. I'm thinking I've got to

another legendary band from Manchester, The Smiths. Side two right there from The Queen is Dead, Big Mouth Strikes Again, The Boy with the Thorn in His Side, Vicar in a Tutu, There is a Light That Never Goes Out, and Some Girls Are Bigger Than Others. In fact, The Smiths were very influential over a lot of groups that followed in the 90s, such as Stone Roses and Oasis. Very influenced by many different bands. The guitar of Johnny Marr is very distinct, with its kind of like jangly sound, and it's works well with Morrissey's voice, and I think that was the thing that kind of like was their trademark. And they really ran with it. They had a lot of singles back in those early 80s days, when they were making quite a few EPs also. They also have a kind of a history of between Morrissey and Marr, they were trying to, work out, who owns the name The Smiths and the trademark and the logo, etc. And Marr seemed to be more active in pursuing that. And as a result, it kind of like created some friction and tension. I think, Morrissey went on to do his own solo career. And I actually did get to see him tour in, I believe it was San Jose, back in the early 90s. And I never did actually get to see the Smiths, but they were around back in those days, the early 80s. I'm sure I could have probably made a special trip up to New York or something to see him, but I never did. In any case, after kind of like the new wave kind of burned its candle, it morphed into what was the Smiths, and then, more into the alternative 90s music. In any case, I think I'm going to leave it at that. I did check, by the way, it is at Willie's Hot Chicken on June 28th, that is Justin Martin, produced by Off the Grid Productions. And I've been seeing quite a bit of announcements for different shows coming up this summer. Today was, the longest day of the year, and the longest morning for me, too. I didn't really get much sleep last night with the party going on. We got some nice recordings from it, that's for sure. And looking forward to getting those on the air very soon. So I hope you have a fabulous week. And, I do hope something resolves with what seems to be inevitable is, all this disruption in the Middle East. And it's too bad that we have to somehow or other reconcile ourselves to some of the insanity that's going on right now, which is the really tough thing to do. It feels very alienating at times, and that's kind of what I feel is the radio station fills a nice void there. And I hope more and more people can consider participating in whatever way, shape, or form they can. Submit 420 reports if you want to express a certain view or a perspective, maybe a grassroots movement that you're getting involved with. We're trying to get information out there, so I hope everyone understands we do have outlets for that. We're now doing astrology readings in the morning. Thank you, Crystal, for doing those. She submits them every week, and they're quite good. Michelle Melendez, thank you for doing Blossom Inner Wellness and, spreading the information about our local politics that really affect our state politics and so on. So, keep it tuned to Radio Alchemy KONA
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0: Hello. Right, well, what can we do after that? We'll try something. Never you mind, we'll try something. Okay, well, our drummer's evaporated, so we're going to do a gorilla, which is good, and also some Osric Tentacle tapes, which are terrible. So, look out for him.
1: Welcome to Pharmacidal Jeopardy. The way we play Pharmacidal Jeopardy is a lot like regular Jeopardy, except our contestants are hidden away backstage to protect their identity and from being ghosted by their friends and employers. We would put tape around their mouths, but that would represent censorship, and we'll leave that to our government. The categories for Pharmacidal Jeopardy are famous drug lords, name that pill, tailored lawsuits, petty theft, disclaimers, and government cocktails. Let's begin. And let's meet our contestants for Pharmacidal Jeopardy. Say hello to Mr. K, a greeter at Walmart department stores from Blue Balls, Pennsylvania, and a retired stenographer who had an abbreviated career from Kalamazoo, Michigan. Say hello to Miss T. And our returning champion, whose two-day totals are more than $187. He's a part-time Christmas tree salesman from Bangor, Maine. Welcome back, Mr. Y. Mr. Y, you're the shortest guy here. You get to choose the first category.
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1: The average drug label lists 70 of these. Mr. Y.
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2: I'll take name that pill. $600.
1: Depressants, stimulants, opioids, and hallucinogens. Mr. Y.
2: What did I have for breakfast?
1: No. Mr. K.
4: What are four types of drugs?
1: And we'll be back with more of Pharmacidal Jeopardy right after this. And welcome to 50 Years Too Fast Forward, live from Allentown. Yes, we're playing Pharmacidal Jeopardy tonight, right here on KONA 100.5 LPFM, Radio Alchemy, KONA.com. 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
1: This code, US-42, exempts liability in a civil action for damages arising from a vaccine-related injury or death associated with the administration of a vaccine.
0: What is the vaccine manufacturer?
1: That is correct. Ms. T, you get to choose the category.
0: Name that pill for 1,000, please.
1: This highly addictive drug, introduced in 1996 by Purdue Pharma, was aggressively marketed and highly promoted. Sales grew from $48 million in 1996 to almost $1.1 billion in 2000. Mr. Y?
2: What is OxyContin?
1: That's correct.
2: Disclaimers for 400, please.
1: The answer is nausea, constipation, and diarrhea. Mr. K.
0: What are the most common side effects of prescription drugs?
1: That is correct.
0: Taylor Bosses for 400, please.
1: And the answer is the Daily Double. This creator of the new COVID-19 vaccine broke the record for criminal fines at $1.3 billion, though the total settlement was $2.3 billion.
0: What is Pfizer?
1: That is correct, and that puts you in the lead at $2,800, Mr. K. Yes, and we are feeling a little broken tonight, but having fun at the same time. And we started you off tonight with Tears for Fears, a song, Broken, from 1985. This is XTC. Dear God,

0: Mr. K, you get to choose.
1: Government cocktails for 800, please.
0: This agency's own former commissioner once rebuked the agency he had previously led, saying on 60 Minutes, this agency was wrong to allow promotion of opioid use for chronic pain. Mr. Y.
2: What is the FDA?
0: That's correct. Mr. Y, you control the board.
2: I'll say, name that pill for $200.
0: This number one prescribed drug treats thyroid conditions. Miss T.
1: What is Synthroid?
0: Synthroid is correct. And more of Pharmaceutical Jeopardy right after this. And we're up to 1986, and this is Nick Cave and the Bad Seeds. The carnival is over.

0: Petty theft for 200, please.
1: 80 drug commercials air every hour of every day on this medium. Mr. K.
0: What is the internet?
1: No. Miss T.
0: What is radio and television?
1: That is correct. And from 1987, this is The Breakfast Club, right on track.

0: And welcome back to Pharmacidal Jeopardy. And Miss T, you control the board.
1: I'll take famous drug lords for 400.
0: The nickname given to the world's pharmaceutical industry. It includes the trade group known as the Pharmaceutical Research and Manufacture of America. Mr. K.
1: What is Big Pharma?
0: Yes, they make billions of dollars every year. That is correct.
1: Petty theft for 400, please.
0: Big Pharma spends 19 times more on this than it does on research.
1: What is advertisements?
0: That is correct. And time for some Alan Parsons Project from 1987. La Sagrada Familia. 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DJ Frank X hosting tonight. Pharmacidal Jeopardy for your entertainment pleasure.

In recent times, there is no one who could approach at all to Antonio Gaudí. He started a new cathedral in Barcelona, which is called the Sagrada Familia, or Holy Family. And the sad thing is they could try to finish it, but I don't think they'll ever do it.

0: famous drug lords, for 200.
1: As Americans, we make up 5% of this planet while consuming 65% of the world's pharmaceutical drugs. Mr. Y.
2: What is planet Earth?
1: That is correct. And from 1988, this is Screaming Trees, Night Comes Creeping.

0: 100.
1: The highest selling drug treats a variety of conditions according to research firm IMS Health. Mr. Y, what is weed? No, that is not correct. Miss T,
2: what is Hamira?
1: That is correct. Oh, and I'm afraid we have a disqualification. Mr. Y had responded the best-selling drug was weed. Mr. Y, why? Why would you say such a thing? That is an illegal drug. That is not an allowable answer. You are therefore disqualified from the remainder of this contest. Why? Why did you do it?
3: Well, it was the first thing that came to my mind. And it's very popular out on the streets,
1: you know. Well, I hope
3: you
1: realize that is a class one felony and illegal drug in America. Throw him out of this studio right now with the rest of the degenerates. We can't have that happening in this studio. Forfeit his earnings and put a lien on his property, too, while you're at it, if he has any. And Mr. Y has been ejected from the contest. Oh, and we're creeping up on the 90s, by the way. This is Frontline Assembly from 1988 with Terminal Power.
4: I think that's one of the reasons if I have to give anything.

0: Well, now that order has been restored in our studio and Mr. Y's earnings have been confiscated and distributed between Miss T and Mr. K, Miss T remains control of the board.
1: Government cocktails for 400, please.
0: They spent millions on ads to get Floridians to believe medical marijuana was harmful, even if it has proven to have many health benefits.
1: What is sheer ignorance?
0: No, that is not correct.
2: What is drug-free Florida?
0: That's more like it. Any more smart answers from either of you contestants, and we'll put a stop to this match right now.
2: You mean smart questions?
0: Watch it. Watch it, buddy. You're toeing the line. Okay? Now, no more smarty smarts. Okay?
2: Okay.
0: Okay, we're almost through the 1980s tonight here at 50 Years Too Fast Forward. We're up to 1989 and Adrian Belew with Oh Daddy.

0: Welcome back to Pharmacidal Jeopardy. Miss T, you control the board.
1: Government cocktails for 600.
0: These work hard to secure for police departments millions of dollars in federal grants towards eradicating weed. What are ass kissers? No! What are lobbyists? That's correct. Mr. K, you are ejected from the game now. Miss T, you are the winner of this contest. This show is over. You put us in jeopardy.
2: Yeah, because that's the name of the show, dumbass.
0: With the FCC. Yes, and that terminates the Pharmacidal Jeopardy as well as the 1980s with Nirvana from their 1989 album Bleach. This is Paper Cuts.

Yes, and I do think my mind is going into a state of brain freeze over here. Yes, we are in Allentown, Pennsylvania right now, and I've been spending way too much time watching game shows and watching football and hearing about all these problems that are happening all over the place. We now have another variant of the COVID. I forget what they call it, Oberon or something like that. And it's just kind of like a little over the top at times. But why not shed a little bit of light in terms of what the pharmaceutical industry has been about, how it's been kind of like in conjunction with the US government on a lot of different levels, from the FDA on down through lobbying and that sort of thing. So I figured I would throw that in there. It took a lot of preparation and that sort of thing, but it was kind of worth it. I just kind of like, let my w mind wander a little bit, but it was a fun exercise nonetheless. And it took us all the way up to the end of the 80s, coincidentally. And so we're going to lead you into the 90s with a group called Beautiful South out of England. This is from their first album. It's called Song for Whoever. From Welcome to the Beautiful South.

it, use it, break it, fix it, trash it, change it, mail, upgrade it, charge it, point it, zoom it, press it, snap it, work it, quick erase it, write it, cut it, paste it, save it, load it, check it, quick rewrite it, plug it, play it, burn it, rip it, drag it.

And good evening, Kona. Wow, what a very fruitful weekend that was. Yes, we were down at the first annual Hawaii Fruit Festival. We were broadcasting and recording the entire day. I was over there seeing things through and with assistance of our friends from Sanctuary of Mauna Kea Gardens and Chris Coddington, who is wonderful with, you know, setting up the sound system, did a beautiful job, and his wife Serena playing along with several other musicians. It was a really wonderful event. I am tired. I had to drive all the way back here after doing a Costco run because there's this thing I still have to eat yet, and so I had to go some grocery shopping, rushed back here, set everything up, and we seem to be on schedule somewhat. Yes, this is 11:10. Tomorrow's 11:11. We finished our election. I know the results came in, and you know, it isn't shocking. Like I said, this is really the CEO or the COO of the United States of America Inc. that we're talking here, and so as it is, there's many challenges ahead. No matter what, the one thing that the candidates all seem to have in common, though, and it really troubles me to see it, was that none of them really showed any signs of really treating the situation over in Hamas as it is. It's a genocide. There's no question around it. And for us to be involved in that sort of thing is really quite disturbing. And it just seemed to kind of like get a pass. It didn't have any oppositional force against it, which I think is pretty weak for a country that's supposed to be the leader of the free world. Well, how free is it when your women and children can't even go out in the streets over there, and you know, their whole area is being decimated. So, you know, we'll see how everything turns out domestically. I'm not expecting too much, and I'm not even gonna harp on it right now. I think I'll wait until right before the inauguration and stuff takes place before I do my predictions, because I, you know, after all, I did knock down 4.5 out of 5 last time he was in, within, I think it was 2 days, 3 days, 3 of them came true. So this time, you know, we'll see how it all kind of filters out, but I'm, you know, really what it gets down to, it, we got ourselves and we have our community. Those are the things that matter the most. We have this radio station, which we can, you know, speak freely on. And I was there yesterday, actually training John Balloon, who is also was host to the original series of Supernatural Agriculture, and we're trying to have him come back because we need an update, you know, every 11 years or so. And I think it's about time we have John come back on, maybe have even Michelle Melendez come on from the wellness. In any case, yeah, I'm a little bit tired, so bear with me. I think we're going to get right into our wheel spin for today and find out what our choice is for this week's show. You know, we've been delving into the classic rock, and it's about time we get some new wave 80s in there. Yes, it's been a while, hasn't it? Let me see how long it's been exactly. I think it's, you know, you'd have to go back to the early parts of maybe April or so. Let's see when it was. Did we even have a selection for this season? No, we did not. Wow, that's shocking. Nonetheless, yeah, so that means we have a lot of selections left in that particular category.
And we're going to find out which one is to get chosen out of probably about 18, maybe. But let's bring that wheel up and then find out where we're standing. Yeah, you know, like I said, even last night, had to deal with a lot of setup work for this emergency alert system. Turned out we have to use a different browser, but it took me about 4 hours to figure that out, changing wires around, etc. Yes, it was quite the, you know, quite the weekend, a very busy one. Pretty productive, though, on the whole. In any case, we got our 80s and new wave wheel up here. And yes, there are indeed a lot of choices. So let's find out what we're choosing from this wonderful period. It is, pairs. There we go. Actually, I might even have that out. I was using that album the other day for a little intro blurb that I did on, you know, what's happening as far as our nation and how we've become desensitized to violence, essentially. And I just described in a nutshell earlier what that's about, so I'm not going to go through that again. But I am going to pull that album out and get started with our show tonight. All Pairs, incidentally, came out around the late 1970s. They're a band, I believe, out of Birmingham, England. Features Leslie Warren, I believe is her name. Very pro-feminist. A lot of the lyrics lean towards that. And in this particular album, I believe, may have been their debut album, called Playing with a Different Sex. So we're going to set that up for you shortly here. In the meantime, you can listen to a little Deep Purple. Hush.

Yes, I think we're ready to go here. Again, this is Au Pairs from their 1981 album, it is actually. Leslie on vocals and guitar, Paul on vocals and guitar, Jane on bass, and Pete on drums. I'll give you some more information about them. It was recorded in April of 1981. Here is Au Pairs. Side one, playing with a different set.

Okay, well, there is side one of Playing with a Different Sex by All Pairs. In my preamble, I got most of it right. All Pairs started in 1978. They did release this album and record it in 1981. However, the lead singer's name is Leslie Woods, not Leslie Warren. Leslie Warren is a movie actress. Not that far off the mark, but wanted to make sure I got that in there. And this album really struck a chord with a lot of the reviews. All Music rated it as 4.5 out of 5. Record Mirror rated it 5. Village Voice, a B+. Overall, like a 9.3 out of 10. And describing the album in the Rough Guide to Rock 2003, Owen James referred to the band's mix of humor and righteous anger, stating, "They don't make them like this anymore." And in 2002's She's a Rebel, The History of Women in Rock and Roll, Gillian Gar suggested that the taut rhythms and aggressive lyrics of Different Sex make it a classic example of how the influence of punk could steer rock in an exciting new area. I just took to it. I liked, you know, even the feminist angle as it came out, that they were talking about. I liked it a lot better than, say, Annie Lennox or someone like that, who was also around during that time, but it seemed to have, I don't know, this had a much more melodic way about it, even though it wasn't as pop. It did have a David Bowie song in there, in fact, the fourth track called Repetition, and side A contained the songs We're So Cool, Love Song, Setup, Repetition, the David Bowie track, and Headache for Michelle. And side two will be coming up shortly here. We're going to keep the ball rolling here. I'm trying to find a good lane for the speed of life, because I think it's going to take a lot to kind of maintain ourselves in this next 4 years. Already we're kind of like getting hints at, oh, I don't know, tariffs coming in from all these products that are imported through China. I'm not sure what the objective is. Is that a U.S. fundraiser or what? I don't quite understand exactly the logic behind it. I think it's to try and encourage more American purchasing stateside, perhaps. But I would highly recommend it. Yeah, get your car fixed while you got the chance, because it's probably, like everything else, going to go up about 2.5 times. And hey, political stuff's for another time. Let's get on with our show. Side two coming up shortly. We return you to Deep Purple.

And yes, we are ready for side two here. This particular side, yes, the lyrics are pretty suggestive, straight up. The song that I used is the second track for one of my 420 reports, so you might recognize a portion of that. Come Again by Au Pairs leads us off.

0: Yes, playing with a different sex side too, right there. Which was released in 1981 by Human Records, and in its retrospective review, AllMusic described the album as one of the great and perhaps forgotten post-punk records. The album peaked at number 33 in Britain and produced the single It's Obvious, which you just heard, obviously. And that reached number 37 on the Club Play Singles chart in America in 1981. Obviously, the themes within the album deal mostly around sexual politics. There was a song in there, Allegations of Rape and Torture of Irish Women Imprisoned in the City of Armagh in Northern Ireland. Let me give the track listing here of side two. We heard Come Again, Armagh, Unfinished Business, Dear John, and It's Obvious. So the lyric, civilized nations do not torture, the refrain, we don't torture, we're a civilized nation, we are avoiding any confrontation, we don't torture, is repeated throughout the song. The lyrics point out that the American hostages in Iran were heard on a daily basis on the news. This is during the Reagan era. And while you can ignore the 32, which refer to the 32 women in Armagh jail, political prisoners here at home in Ireland, before describing alleged incidents of abuse. The song led to limited distribution of the album in Ireland when Northern Irish record distributions refused to carry it. And I could go on about some of the other songs, but I'm not going to right now. I think, you know, they're open for your own interpretation, really. I'm kind of a scratch feminist. In other words, I appreciate the fact that certainly women have should have total ownership and control of their whole bodies. That part is inherent, I think, once you're born into a female body. There are elements, as with anything, that on a personal level, it kind of crosses over some personal boundaries. Maybe it's my own BS. Maybe it's something that's been instilled to me value-wise, and that for me to function, I have to continue in a certain manner. But I really empathize with a lot of the feminist ideals, including, you know, equal pay, anything having to do with maternity leave. It's an essential, I've always identified it as an essential component of our society. And then, you know, we like to frame it up into this neat little package of, well, you know, every child has the right to exist if they're in a woman's womb. And while that may be true, there are instances surrounding that are completely benign to other people's existence. Therefore, they should not have a say in that particular matter. They're making a choice for themselves in their particular lifetime. And, you know, I do, you know, the one thing that does kind of bother me a little bit is the fact that we can't really openly discuss these and have honest opinions on a lot of it. It's kind of like sometimes I feel like it's an all or nothing type of thing, my way or the highway type of deal. And that's no good either. So, you know, it's going to play, though, an interesting role in these next 4 years, because as I see it, there's these agendas that are in the background looming, and it looks like they're backing up the truck in terms of their stance on abortion and a lot of other women's rights. So, yeah, that was a hot item on the campaign trail, no doubt. In any case, that's about it. We're going to wrap it up for tonight. This is DJ Frank X for The Final Vinyl. Be with us again next week. We'll be exploring yet another album, as we always do. And I was so happy to at least delve into the 80s. We got about another 8 selections for the year. Yeah, it was really enjoyable to be able to be there at the Fruit Festival today. And had a wonderful time. We had great weather. Celebrate your fruits and grow. That's the most important thing. Keep growing. Grow as much food as you possibly can, because I think that's the most radical statement we can make today. Thank you for listening, everyone. Have a wonderful week, and aloha.
1: 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You're listening to Kono 100.5 LPFM, the Big Island, keeping it funky. Mark Farina, Kona. Peace.

And good evening, Kona. And welcome to what could be our final vinyl for a while as we begin our journey to the West Coast, the East Coast, possibly Asia. And, you know, that's going to be taking some time, so we're considering this what could be the last of Season 3 at this point, unless I get back next weekend for yet one more show. Nevertheless, it never gets dull around here anymore. I wish we had one week of very dull news, but you know, we got so many different storms and fires and the Epstein thing and all of that all bundled into one. So you know, oh, are we forgetting Gaza and Iran and all of that stuff? My goodness, there's a lot weighs heavily on the mind these days. So you know, we prefer to bring you a relaxing hour into yesteryear for various genres of music. And we only have three of them left, actually, at this point, out of an original seven. We have punk rock, 70s industrial, we got new wave, 80s, and we got classic rock, post-67. So I guess we'll find out what comes on board tonight with the spin of the wheel. We've been hot on the tails of new wave 80s, and that's exactly where it turns up again tonight for like the third week in a row at least. And I even have it up here for, you know, let me see if I get rid of last week's entry, which was I forget what did we have last week. Well, it's not on here anyway, so that's a good thing. So I'm going to give this a spin of the wheel, too, and find out. Oh, yeah, we had first editions. That was right. Oh, Love and Rockets. Oh, did it stop? Yes. Oh, Gang of Four. Okay. Yes, it just missed Love and Rockets, which would have been fine. But Gang of Four, even a little bit better than that, because Gang of Four, you know, when they put out their first album in 1979 called Entertainment, it was fantastic. It was a great album, a great debut album, and then they followed up with at least two or three more that were super excellent albums. David Allen and a couple of the other band members really did it right. So we're going to get that queued up in just a little while. Meantime, yeah, let's hit you up with some Heaven 17 to keep you in the 80s mood.

Okay, and we are back here at Studio H in Hilo. I'm DJ Frank X, by the way. This is Final Vinyl on your Voice of Kona, KONA 100.5 LPFM. I've been noticing a bit that there's this gal, this kind of gothy-looking gal that I guess her father passed away and left her with a magnanimous record collection. I mean, mine pales in comparison to it. But she does a little mini feature. She doesn't play the entire album. In fact, she barely plays a piece of one song and then kind of like reviews the album. I've always appreciated her presentation. It's very crafty, which she has the fancy things that spin around the the turntable and that sort as part of the spindle. In any case, yeah, it looks like we have a Soundguarded album here tonight. Yes, that's why I said this album was very special. And we tend to protect special things, don't we? Let me make sure there's no dust on the needle. And here we go for side one of Gang of Four's Entertainment for your entertainment pleasures. Enjoy.

Yes, a very classic and well-played album, I might add. This one was a very special one for me. I had seen the band, you know, twice, like, in the same week, because they play, like, New York and Philadelphia, so we went to both of them. And then when I got back to college, you know, the college days, you don't have much money to spend. And no less on new albums, but I just had to buy this particular one. And usually, you know, you could buy four albums at the used record store for the price of one in the new. But this was a very special album to get, and I really enjoy it. It's very socially aware album. It was ranked the fifth best album of 1975 by New Music Express, Rolling Stone in 2005. Recorded it as, I guess, the, what is it, number 273 in their all-time album list, which is pretty good. Oh, no, 483. 483 of the 500 greatest albums of all time. They do come from Leeds in England. I did see them a total of three times, really. I saw them one more time back in Phillipsburg, New Jersey. That was after they added a couple of female vocals, and Sarah Lee, I believe, was added as a bassist. I mentioned some of the band members. John King, primarily on lead vocals. Andy Gill on electric guitar, lead vocals. Dave Allen, who I mentioned before, I called him David Allen. Really, there's another David Allen that is not him, from Gone. This, he played bass guitar and backing vocals, and then Hugo Burnham on drums. We're going to come up with side two shortly. I do want to get every song in here. So let me return you to Let Me Go by Heaven 17 moment.

Yes, and we are back. Yeah, I'm getting better at this now. Side two. Oh, by the way, the song list for side one started with Ether, Natural's Not In It, Not Great Men, Damaged Goods, Return the Gift, and Guns Before Butter. Here we have side two of Entertainment by Gang of Four.

Yes, and I could see how this particular album ranks as high as it did. And I was right in saying that it was revisited in 2020 by Rolling Stone magazine as number 273 on its 500 greatest albums of all time list. I'll give you the set list there on side two. I found that Essence, Rare, Glass, Contract, At Home He's a Tourist, 545, and what you just heard was Anthrax. And don't take my word for it, because there is a whole host of musicians, artists that came after them that cited this album as very influential among them. Michael Stipe, Kurt Cobain, and a lot of others. You know, it's it draws from the punk rock movement. It's basically post-punk with an added element of dance punk, art punk, and funk punk. And you know, if it was just the music on its own, it would stand on its own. But it also was interjected with a lot of social anthems and that sort of thing in between. If you look at the sleeve liners and the outside covers, they generally tend to put sort of a sarcastic twist on different things, such as, oh, I don't know, mass communication tips its hat to the great men of history. And they have like these televisions that all kind of like support this little anecdotes. Things happen in the world appear so real they could almost be in your own living room. People are given what they want. We keep in touch with our heritage. Dramatic events on the other side of the world made simple at home. Things like that. You know, just really just clever stuff. Like I said, for a debut album, this was completely brilliant. And, you know, just kind of stood out. If you look at the rankings, the ratings for it, like AllMusic, 5 out of 5, Rolling Stone, was it? Yeah, 4 out of 5 on theirs. Pitchfork gave it a 9.5 out of 10. That's really, really high. Entertainment Weekly, A+. And yet, the funny thing is that probably, I bet if you polled 80% of the people who listen to pop music, they wouldn't know a song that was on the album, which is a shame because, you know, again, it reverts back to, well, what is it that earns you airplay on the radio? Well, I know what it is for me. It's good music. It doesn't matter whether it's put out in singles or it's got a video attached to it or whatever. If there's good music involved and there, you know, a lot of different elements, a little bit more sophistication than the common punk rock record, perhaps. Yeah, I go all in on that. And their follow-up albums were also excellent.

0: Songs of the Free. Got to check that one out. That's the album that came out after that. I believe it was 1980 or 81. And like I said, for me to buy this album, it had to be good to buy it new. Flea of the Red Hot Chili Peppers stated that the first time he heard the record, it completely changed the way he looked at rock music and sent him on his trip as a bass player. Yeah, and that's about it for Entertainment by Gang of Four. I don't know if this is going to be the final vinyl or not. Again, we're in halfway through our season. I mean, we're in week 26 of season 3. That doesn't mean much other than the fact that if this is the final one, you know, we're still leaving a lot of entries on our list that still we could be going through. I hope to come back to it at some point or another, maybe once I return. I'm kind of like leaving a lot of stones unturned on this trip coming up. I do know for a fact that I'm going to San Francisco and San Diego. The New York Mets are in town, and I'm planning to go to the first game in San Francisco and the last game in San Diego with one of our former players of our Mountain Thunder baseball team, who lives there now. And then I plan to fly cross country to Newark, take a bus back home to Allentown. And after that is anybody's guess. My mom is now 95 and a half. Hello, Mom. And, you know, we just want to have a family reunion, something that we haven't had in, at least 4 years, I guess it's been, since I was back there. And I'm really looking forward to it. I'm looking forward to the getaway. I am not necessarily looking forward to seeing what's happening in the streets of America, at least at this present time, as well as the weather conditions all across the country. Everything is so unpredictable. You know, my travel mode, I never take anything for granted. I'm going to travel light this time. I'm not going to bring a lot of stuff. If I get over to Asia, I'll probably buy up a bunch of things and bring them back with me. That's just how it rolls. This would be my 11th time going to Thailand. I average about one time every 3 years or so. But this time, yes, I'll be doing that as well, and making my rounds over there. Such a fantastic place. I see a few people are coming back over. Dwight and Tia and their son Rhythm are, you know, heading over there. That's nice to hear. They'll probably be in Bangkok about the same time I will be. My friend Kelly, yeah, she's going there to teach for a year. So, hey, let's make it a party, you know? Check out the prices. It's really a great place to live. You don't need a lot of money to spend on hotels and stuff. If you stay longer, you get cheaper rates and so forth. I don't know whether I'm going to do the 420 reports. I can't resist, actually. Sometimes when I'm on the road and, you know, things are happening around me, I like to report on them a little bit. So we'll see. The 420 report would be the vehicle for that. We do plan on changing some of the programming around. KCOA is planning to take over some of the program duties, and that's going to be primarily from, say, 10 o'clock in the morning till 6 p.m. I will retain Radio Alchemy after 6 p.m. till midnight. I usually play my 50 years too fast forward shows in,
1: Hey, aloha, and welcome to KONA 100.5 LPFM and the final vinyl. Just to let you know that this is the day after the wheel had chosen the mothers of inventions a live album, Fillmore East, June 1971. And if you're not familiar with that album, yes, it does have a lot of racy themes working throughout it. But it's brilliant in its way that shortly after the album Tommy came out, the rock opera, I think this was kind of like Frank Zappa's recounting of what a true rock opera would be if you went out on the road with the actual band members. So as you could imagine, it's dealing with a lot of subject matter that in fact is rather titillating, if titillating works as the word. But in any case, you get the idea. But while we're on the subject of censorship, you know, I wanted to take a moment to speak about it because, it doesn't get talked about as often as it did back then, which was primarily that, you know, anything of a sexual nature cannot be talked about. But we can bomb countries. We can do what we're doing over in Gaza right now and supporting a regime that is killing mothers and children, families, people that have nothing to do with their government or even their ideals. It's just that they're trying to wipe out a civilization. And that, to me, is the worst kind of pornography that you could possibly imagine. And yet, they'll put emphasis on something involving a few words or, you know, display of contempt or whatever for, you know, the act of sexuality. You know, stuff like that just drives me crazy because it's such a hypocritical nature. And one involves life and death, and the other involves, well, we're trying to take discussions around sexuality to another level. In this case, they're just recounting their moments that were part of a scene, mostly taking place at the Edgewater Inn in Seattle, as you'll come to hear. In any case, I just wanted to say that because it's kind of a disclaimer. The day after this, and I forgot to press record anyway on side one. So right now, we're going to play you side one of The Mothers, Fillmore East, 1971. Listeners, beware.

That's right, you heard right. The secret word for tonight is mud shark. And of course, with the mud shark secret word is the mud shark arpeggio. A marvelous little arpeggio. And now, the mating call of the adult male mud shark.

0: The Mud Shark Dancing Lesson.
1: Called the Mud Shark. Now this dance started up in Seattle.
0: Let me tell you the story about the Mud Shark. Bring the band on down behind me, boys. The origins of the Mud Shark are as follows. There's a motel in Seattle, Washington called the Edgewater Inn. The Edgewater Inn is built out on a pier. So that means that when you look out your window, you don't see any dirt. It's got a bay or something out in your backyard. And to make it even more interesting, in the lobby of the aforementioned motel, there's a bait and tackle shop where the residents can go down and whenever they want to rent a fishing pole and some preserved minnows and schlep back up to their rooms, open the window, stick their little pole outside, and within a few minutes, actually catch a fish of some sort that they can bring into their motel room and do whatever they want with it. You know what I mean? Now in this bay, there's quite a variety of fish. Not only do they have mud sharks up there, they got little octopuses that you can catch. And all of these denizens of the deep can come in real handy. Let's say you were a traveling rock and roll band called the Vanilla Fudge.

0: taste for the bizarre. My mind drifts back to a meeting, a chance meeting in the Chicago O'Hare Airport, where the members of the Vanilla Fudge told Don Preston about a home movie they made at the Edgewater Inn with a mud shark. And I'm gonna tell you, this dance, the mud shark is sweeping the ocean.
1: Hey! 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

0: These girls wouldn't let just anybody spew on their vital parts. They want a guy from a group with a big hit single in the charts.
1: Funny you should mention it. Our new single made the charts this week with a bullet. With a bullet. Just let me put a little more rancid Budweiser on my beard right now, baby, and you can show me how a young girl such as you might be thrilled and overwhelmed by me.
2: What hotel did you say you were staying at?
1: Wanna split right away?
2: Not so fast, you silly boy. 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

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My God, Madge. You voluptuous New York City slit. Why didn't you tell me before? It was so hard to tell with your little blousy poo on, but now that I see you, I would have helped. I didn't know you were so obviously pregnant.

And so the wheel just barely chose this album tonight as the final vinyl, right before Christmas too. You know, it just missed choosing Syd Barrett by like a sliver. But since we have decided that this would be the album for final vinyl this evening, I figured, yeah, why not use this as a opportunity to speak a little bit about the relative positioning of government as a censorship tool versus the sovereignty of the sentient being, and the disparity between the two created by the corporate chasm in between. Yes, the corporate chasm doesn't get spoken about too much, but yet it is a person, according to the Supreme Court and all these other rulings that say, oh, these corporations have more rights than people. And of course, the people inevitably feel differently about that concept. But little they can do, because the corporates have all the money and power. Therefore, they get to decide the rules of those particular games. And so they eschew the individuals, the sentient beings, by way of censorship and the ability to discuss such matters, even while they bomb their other countries and, you know, claim that their economy is so great because, oh, we've created a war machine that has destroyed other cultures and civilizations. So with that in mind, let me give you side one of Mother's, Fillmore East, June 1971, featured A Little House I Used to Live In, What Kind of Girl Do You Think We Are, Brand Burana Dick, Latex Solar Beef, and we finished with Willie the Pimp, Part 1. And so with that said, we are approaching the inaugural season coming up in about another 2 weeks approximately. And we remember what the last January 6th looked like 4 years ago. And I hope not, but I expect that our government will be looking similar to that day, not in the sense of, oh, they're going to tear apart the Capitol, what represents the will of the people, but they'll tear apart the very things that helped to make it so that we could function as a society. And I get it. There's a lot of stuff that is not working at all. And one of those main things is not being able to discuss the important matters that, you know, present ourselves every day of our lives. Things like, you know, this Helco thing, for instance. Somehow or other, the big corporation that owns, we call it BlackRock, that owns essentially the electrical utilities, or a big share in their company, has decided that because of the Lahaina fires, now they want to just shut off the electricity without letting people know that it's going to happen beforehand. So things like, oh, I don't know, Palisades, an entire community gets its electricity shut down. Now, what can we do about that? Oh, we can call customer service. And they already know that that's happening, so they don't really care too much. They'll maybe record the number of people that call up, but that doesn't go anywhere. And so, yeah, stations like our own get shut down periodically. Our transmitter takes a hit because we need a reliable, uninterrupted power supply, which if any of you out there has one or can repair a battery or replace a battery in several that we have, please contact us. We would love to hear from you. But in any case, getting back to the point, there may be many staples that we're used to in our everyday life and taken for granted
that will probably go away beginning of 2025 with a new administration. So there is that. Meantime, yes, all throughout the world, there's various conflicts going on, and we kind of sweep them under the rug, especially the mass, you know, the mainstream media is exceptional at doing that. They try to use their voice as a propaganda tool, where there's so many stories that need to be told, both good and oftentimes bad. But I think in order to achieve the good, we have to acknowledge the disparity in our lives. And so, yes, there are times when we have to tell the story as it is. And that's, I believe, what Frank Zappa did on this particular album during this particular time of 1971. So with that said, yeah, side two coming up very shortly. Aloha.

0: You are. You gotta tell me. I mean, seriously, I'm telling you, this is the first time that any of my girlfriends and I have ever met anybody really from Hollywood. I mean, really, my girlfriend Jim and Ian and Ainsley and Bob and Frank, I mean, none of us.
1: We've never
0: met a pop star from Hollywood. Tell me something. Have you ever met Davy Jones or Bobby Sherman?
1: No.
0: I mean, David Cassidy. He's so...
1: Jimmy Greenspoon once.
0: Three Dog Night?
1: Yeah.
0: Oh, I love them. They're my favorite band. Oh, God. Oh, do you like my new car? My dad just gave it to me for graduation.
1: Oh, yeah. It's a Fillmore, isn't it? Real futuristic. I dig the fins. Listen, do you know how to get to the Holiday Inn from here?
0: No. Which one is it?
1: Excuse me. It's the one by the airport. Because we gotta get up early and fly out of here in the morning.
0: Oh, I didn't know that.
2: Oh, yeah.
0: Where do you guys play tomorrow night? I mean, I'd like to come maybe in your bus or something.
1: Yeah. Come in the bus, huh? Tomorrow we're in, Tierra del Fuego.
0: Oh, you're so professional, Howie.
2: Oh,
0: Howie, I mean,
2: nothing.
0: I mean, the way you're getting to play in all these exotic places. I mean, tell me something. Tell me and all my girls. Tell me, do you really have a hit record on the charts now with a bullet? I mean, that's really important.
1: Listen, honey. Would I lie to you just to get in your pants?
0: Hey, listen. Hey, listen to me. Tell me. We are not groupies.
1: No, I never said that.
0: We're not groupies.
1: No,
0: you better understand that. I told Robert Plant. I told Elton John. I told all those big guys. We are not groupies.
1: No, I never.
0: Roger Daltrey never laid a hand on me.
1: It's obvious to see why. Listen, I never.
0: And Mike. Tell him right now.
3: We only like musicians for friends, you know?
4: Real straight arrow, Howie.
0: Really, just for friends, Howie.
3: But we still like you.
4: Yeah, we wouldn't mind coming in your bus, but...
3: I mean, we still want to hear your record.
1: Listen, you chicks. Now, didn't you just say that you got off being juked with a baby octopus and spewed upon with cream corn, and that your hair-lipped Dyko bass-playing girlfriend in the backseat had to have it with a Yoo-Hoo bottle or she went ape shit? What's the deal,
0: baby?
1: Come
0: on. Howie, listen to me. All that's true.
1: Come on,
0: I swear, all that's true. And sometimes I even dig it with a Dr. Brown's cream soda or celery. But we are not groupies. No matter what you think, not groupies.
1: You see, there seems to be some kind of a communications problem, honey, because I'm a lonely guy from out of town, you know, and I want some action. What I'm talking about is I want a steaming, succulent, ever-widening, gooey, drippy, runny kind of a hole with how should I put this? Let's say we hop in the trunk of your gremlin and get our rocks off.
0: Hey! Jesus!
4: Very
0: I'm in
4: agile,
0: this band,
4: Howie. Very agile.
0: I am in this band. No matter what we do up here, now listen. It just so happens tonight, me and my girlfriends. I mean, we've all come here for one thing tonight, looking for a guy, and we're looking for a guy from a group.
1: Ah!
0: But he's got to have a dick.
1: Ah!
0: And he's got to have a dick that's a monster!
1: That's me! That's me! Oh, you voluptuous Manhattan Island clit.
4: It's better as a Manhattan Island.
1: Take me, I'm yours, you whole. Fulfill my wildest dreams.
0: Oh, anything for you, my most seductive, seclusive pop star of a man.
1: Yeah?
0: Picture this if you can.
1: Oh.
0: Bead jobs,
1: knotted
0: nylons, bamboo canes, three unreleased recordings of Crosby, Stills, Nash & Young fighting in the dressing room at the Fillmore East, one enchilada wrapped with pickle sauce shoved up and down in between a donkey's legs until he can't stand it anymore. All this and more, Howie, including an electric cooled pony harness with fuel injection.
2: Oh, my God, I can't stand it! I mean, do you understand the implications of what I'm saying? I can't stand it! I can't stand it! I can't stand it!

0: stand it. Oh, I really can't stand it. Please, give it to me. Give it to me right here in the trunk of your gremlin. Give me the enchilada with the pickle sauce shoved up and down the donkey's ass until it can't come anymore.
1: Not until you sing me your big hit record. And I want to hear the big hit record, and I want to hear it now. And I want to hear the big hit record now with the bullet. With the bullet.
0: The bullet?
1: The bullet. The bullet. It's the part that gets me the hottest. Now sing me that record, and I want to hear it right now. Or you ain't driving nowhere tonight, buddy.
0: Well, I know when I'm licked all over. Okay, baby. Bend over and spread 'em. Here comes my bullet.

We'd like to thank you very much for coming to our concert tonight. I know that in a way it's sad that Bill Graham is closing down the Fillmore, but I'm sure he'll get into something better. It's been lovely working for you this evening. Good night.

0: Yes, Frank Zappa and the Mothers of Invention, as American as apple pie and electric turkey. Yeah. Side two right there featuring Willie the Pimp, part two. Do you like my new car? Happy Together, Lonesome Electric Turkey, which was an encore excerpt featuring Don Preston on Minnie Moog. Peaches and Regalia, and what you heard right there, Tears Began to Fall. The Mothers are Frank Zappa, guitar and dialogue, Mark Volman, lead vocals and dialogue, Howard Kalin, lead vocals and dialogue, Ian Underwood, later went on to play with Foreigner. He's on winds, keyboards, and vocals. Ainsley Dunbar on drums. Jim Pons on bass and vocals and dialogue. Bob Harris, second keyboard and vocals. And Don Preston on Minnie Moog. Hey, here's to hoping you're having a fantastic holidays. And, you know, kind of slow time down a little bit, especially if you're with family and that sort of thing. Enjoy your time together. This will be our last final vinyl, or literally our final vinyl next week for season two, as the year ends, comes to a close. We do expect to return for a third season, yay, although some very interesting personal matters might steer us in a slightly different direction than what we're on at the present time. So stay tuned for that. Take care of each other, my friends. Aloha and Merry Christmas.
1: One of the things the issue is about is the First Amendment to the Constitution, and it's short, and I'd like to read it so they will understand. It says, Congress shall make no law respecting an establishment of religion or prohibiting the free exercise thereof.

0: of or abridging the freedom of speech or of the press or the right of the people peaceably to assemble and to petition the government for redress of grievances. As for reference, these are my personal observations and opinions. I speak on behalf of no group or professional organization. The PMRC proposal is an ill-conceived piece of nonsense which fails to deliver any real benefits to children, infringes the civil liberties of people who are not children, and promises to keep the courts busy for years dealing with the interpretational and enforcemental problems inherent in the proposal's design. It is my understanding that, in law, First Amendment issues are decided with a preference for the least restrictive alternative. In this context, the PMRC demands are the equivalent of treating dandruff by decapitation. No one has forced Mrs. Baker or Mrs. Gore to bring Prince or Sheena Easton into their homes. Thanks to the Constitution, they are free to buy other forms of music for their children. Apparently, they insist on purchasing the works of contemporary recording artists in order to support a personal illusion of aerobic sophistication. Ladies, please be advised, the $8.98 purchase price does not entitle you to a kiss on the foot from the composer or performer in exchange for a spin on the family Victrola. Taken as a whole, the complete list of PMRC demands reads like an instruction manual for some sinister kind of toilet training program to housebreak all composers and performers because of the lyrics of a few. Ladies, how dare you? The ladies' shame must be shared by the bosses of the major labels who, through the RIAA, chose to bargain away the rights of composers, performers, and retailers in order to pass HR 2911, the blank tape tax, a private tax levied by an industry on consumers for the benefit of a select group within that industry. Is this a consumer issue? You bet it is. The major record labels need to have HR 2911 whiz through a few committees before anybody smells a rat. One of them is chaired by Senator Thurman. Is it a coincidence that Mrs. Thurman is affiliated with the PMRC? I can't say she's a member because the PMRC has no members. Their secretary told me on the phone last Friday that the PMRC has no members, only founders. How many other DC wives are non-members of an organization that raises money by mail, has a tax-exempt status, and seems intent on running the Constitution of the United States through the family paper shredder? I asked her if it was a cult. Finally, she said she couldn't give me an answer and that she had to call their lawyer. While the wife of the Secretary of Treasury recites, "Gonna drive my love inside you," and Senator Gore's wife talks about bondage and oral sex at gunpoint on the CBS Evening News, people in high places work on a tax bill that is so ridiculous, the only way to sneak it through is to keep the public's mind on something else. Issue morality? Is it mental health? Is it an issue at all? The PMRC has created a lot of confusion with improper comparisons between song lyrics, videos, record packaging, radio broadcasting, and live performances. These are all different mediums, and the people who work in them have a right to conduct their business without trade restraining legislation whipped up like an instant pudding by the wives of Big Brother. Is it proper that the husband of a PMRC non-member founder person sits on any committee considering business pertaining to the blank tape tax or his wife's lobbying organization? Can any committee thus constituted find facts in a fair and unbiased manner? This committee has three that we know about: Senator Danforth, Senator Packwood, and Senator Gore. For some reason, they seem to feel there is no...
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Yes, December 15th, 2024. This is the day of my mom's 95th birthday back in Allentown. And yes, she was born December 15th, 1929. And I got to talk to her this morning. She got the flowers that my neighborhood friend Ron Pauls picked up for her and delivered to her yesterday. And all is well back there. It's getting a little bit cold, but she's doing well. And, you know, this show is kind of dedicated to her in a way. She took me to my first concert, in fact, back in Allentown at the Allentown Fair. You'll never guess who. You'll never guess who it was. Okay, Parrot Records. Two main performers, Tom Jones and Engelbert Humperdinck. Couldn't have been Deep Purple, Jethro Tull, or even Chicago. They all played at the same fairgrounds. But yeah, Engelbert Humperdinck was my very first show at around, I don't know, 13 years of age or something like that. Panties were flying, by the way. Yes, that was the first time I've observed that, and it was pretty funny, actually. But, yeah, and later on I got to see, you know, like Montrose, Foghat, and Black Oak, Arkansas is my first true, real concert. But, you know, I always remember fondly of that moment because it was kind of like, you know, your bonding moment, your first concert, and your mom's taking you there, so... Yeah, yeah, you know, she enjoyed a lot of things like going to the beach. She would have loved Hawaii. She had been here like four or five times before, but I think she would have loved, you know, being here a little bit more often. And in any case, yeah, I just got back from the best house party on the island. And by house, I don't mean house. Well, it was. There was a lot of house music, too. But it was mostly, you know, this particular venue at Edward's Place on Napapo. Second to none, in my opinion. He always manages to outdo himself every single party, and I don't know how he does it. But had a great time. Was out very late. My throat's a little raspy from talking to so many people. And it was great seeing everyone again right before the holidays. And, this is winter solstice upon us this week, actually, in another 5 days. There was also a very big fire this morning in Kanaliu, directly across the street from the Aloha Theater. I understand. I think it was a henna tattoo store and perhaps a couple other buildings involved in that. I almost went past it. They wouldn't let you pass, of course. So, you know, I went as far as I could and had to turn around. But in any case, I hope everyone is relatively okay after that. Yeah, early morning. So I think, you know, we're here on volume 30 of season 2. And that means we'll be have 45 shows under our belt here. And the way we do it is we allow the wheel to select the genre that we're going to be choosing from. And then within that genre, we pull out the artists that are going to be playing on tonight's show. So let's get started with that. We actually have two genres with only one selection remaining. So if either of those are chosen, they will extinguish that genre. And it is alternative 90s for the third week in a row. Oh, my gosh. And that will extinguish the genre. Because there's, you know, there's only so many selections since the CDs took place. And, yeah, I already know who it's going to be. We don't have to do a second spin again. It's going to be Dead Can Dance again for the second week in a row, this time from Serpent's Egg.
Yes, Serpent's Egg takes the 30th selection for season 2 here on Final Vinyl. So we're going to hook you up with that very shortly. They're an Australian band. We talked about them a lot last week. They really came out in the early to mid 1980s, and this particular album, I think it leans towards the late 80s, if I'm not mistaken. But yes, we'll be bringing that to you very shortly. Please stay tuned. You're with DJ Frank X on Final Vinyl.

Okay, and we're back here at Studio H in Hilo for side one of The Serpent's Egg by Dead Can Dance. Again, they are from the 4AD record label, very well known for underground and alternative bands that took place at that time. And they kind of refined their sound. I think they expanded their instrumentation as they proceeded in their career. Lisa Gerrard has an operatic voice. Gerard Perry very much the baritone, and the two combinations work out really nicely with the instruments that are played, and I'll introduce some of that a little bit later in this show. For right now, here is side one of Serpent's Egg. Enjoy.

And as is the case with many of their albums, there's very little information on their record sleeves. I mean, virtually none, not even the name of the group. Just the 4AD label, that's about it. Fortunately, we have Wikipedia to handle that sort of thing. And some of this I knew. For instance, the album was released in October of 1988 on the 4AD record label. The genre is considered neoclassical dark wave. And, you know, several prominent bands have covered some of their music. I know, well, let's introduce the five tracks that were on Side A, the host of the Seraphim, Orbis de Ignis, Severance, which was covered by Bauhaus later on, at some point in the early, well, was it, I think it was 1990, but Bauhaus had broken up, so I gotta look that up. I know they covered it, though. I think Peter Murphy did it. The Writing on My Father's Hand was the fourth track, and what you just heard, In the Kingdom of the Blind, the One-Eyed Are Kings. And the host of the Seraphim was featured in the 1992 non-narrative documentary film Baraka, and was included in the film's soundtrack. The theater trailers for the 2003 film Terminator 3, Rise of the Machines, and the 2006 film Home of the Brave. And let's see, there was several other references. Let me bring it up here if I can. I just saw it. Oh, more information. The U.S. release was actually in February of 1994. So there. Severance was also used in the Victims of Circumstance episode of Miami Vice. Yeah, also, let's see. The electronic music duo Chemical Brothers used a reverse sample of Song of Sophia in the Song of the Siren in 1992, later also included on the album Exit Planet Dust in 1995. So there you have it. You know, they did have a significant influence and impact on, you know, the music scene. And it's hard to imagine at that time when, you know, grunge was breaking in and there was, you know, a lot of the end of the new wave bands. So they were kind of like in between all that, kind of leaning towards the goth movement, even though they don't want to be called goth. They definitely did not fall into any of those other categories, and so I guess that neoclassical dark wave is appropriate. Brendan Perry and Lisa Gerard and John A. Rivers are the producers of this particular album. Side 2 coming up very shortly here on Final Vinyl. You're with DJ Frank X on KONA 100.5 LPFM. Let me return you to Pink Floyd and Cymbeline for just a minute.

And yes, we are back here at Studio H with side two of The Serpent's Egg by Dead Can Dance.

sounds. It's so very different from last week's rather raw exhibit of their debut work. This was their third album, and in a retrospective review, AllMusic said, Perry and Gerard continued to experiment and improve with the Serpent's Egg as much a leap forward as Spleen and Ideal was some years previous.

I don't think you can come across any better voices combining the two out there. It almost has a feel like if you had two Gothic speed dancers, not speed dancers, figure dancers, they could kind of dance to some of this on the ice, you know, skaters. In any case, that is side two of the Serpent's Egg by Dead Can Dance, featuring Chant of the Paladin, Song of Sophia, Echolalia, Mother's Tongue, and that very last track you just heard was Ulysses. I did look up, because I was very curious when that concert was, that I did see them in Amsterdam, and it was actually at the Het Music Theater in Amsterdam, Netherlands, on the Into the Labyrinth tour on September 30th, 1993. Distinctly remember it very well because I stood outside the Het Music Theater for like 3 hours, hoping that maybe there was an outside possibility that I can score a ticket somehow to this sold-out concert. And like I said, as it turns out, I got into this lengthy conversation with this fellow from, he was born in Italy, but he lived in Amsterdam. And we became friends, and we both agreed that, hey, if you get up to the ticket booth, get two tickets, and we'll get in. And that's exactly what happened. There were only four tickets released, and somehow or other managed to get in. I had my little micro cassette with me, and it was a great evening, very memorable, very appropriate for visiting Amsterdam at that particular time. And they were still very much active in the music scene. In any case, for the final vinyl, that was, show number 30 in this series. We've now basically eliminated two genres from our list. The 90s alt scene, which, like I said, there weren't many selections. There were only originally six selections on the board at the time. And then, you know, everything turned into CDs, and the rest is history from there. And also the space rock has been removed. Classic rock pre-67 still has one selection in. And there's a lot of music ahead of us. Don't get me wrong, just because those two genres are eliminated, there's still a lot of music left in all four of the other genres. So we still have two shows left for the end of this season. I think they'll take place. I don't see myself going anywhere. This was a very, very interesting week, I must say. Better than the previous week, for sure. But I was looking forward to making my trip over to Kona side once again and seeing, you know, my various friends from over there. And got to spend a lot of time with a lot of folks over there. Saw Lip Service last night, was super excellent. They added a keyboardist to their already four-man band, or should I say three-man plus one woman band. Gwen, she's just beautiful up there as a front woman, and she really belts it out. So that took place in the kitchen stage, and then there was the garage stage where tape deck actually set up for the evening into the morning hours. Mirov was in there. Lucky Brown was in there too somewhere, although I didn't really see him. Tape deck kind of did the late hour set. And it was a great time. Lasted until at least two. I get tired after about 2 o'clock, so I have to leave some headspace on me to drive home and so forth. And I didn't have far to go. Fortunately, I did not come back to Hilo today until about 2 o'clock.

0: So, I don't have a lot of things to talk about. The one thing that I did want to point out, because I see a lot of the sour grapes happening from the Democratic Party, and I get it. This is going to be a very, very strange next 4 years. There ain't no doubt about that. But I also leave open the possibility that at least some things can get exposed that the Democrats refuse to even acknowledge. They steadfastly refuse to even acknowledge that the white elephant in the room, which is obviously the military-industrial complex's hold on them and the whole scene in general. I mean, they were acting as if they were the Republican parties in the early 1980s, and the control that the military had over the Republican Party at that time seemed to be contagious, and a lot of their funding for their campaigns and so forth probably came through that very element that years ago we found disgusting, and it actually, shifted the whole consciousness of the people that we did not want war. And now all of a sudden, we're like handing out billions of dollars to this whole operation over there in the Gaza. And genocide, acting as though it's not a big deal when it is. And then the way that they handled it, just basically squelching any opposition, just like they did with the pandemic and the vaccine stuff, all of that, there was two sides to that story no matter what. Now, it's already kind of like coming out in a lot of stories about what's in this vaccine now, which we didn't know at the time because, oh my gosh, we just have to push this thing through because everybody needs to take it, otherwise we're going to lose humanity or something. And they were, getting into these talks of mandates and all that kinds of stuff. What kind of base is that to work from? And then they gave exempt status to any potential litigation that could take place because, oh, the vaccine was defective after all. And I don't get it. They don't seem to get it, and so they're coming out spewing all this information that, oh, by not coming out to vote, you voted for Trump or whatever. No, there is such a thing as a no vote. And how that affects you has everything to do with the stance that you're taking, that is, the Democratic Party in this case is taking on these particular stances. And they're notorious just for throwing people's money out the door, not spending it domestically, taking care of their own folks. They have to satisfy some weird war fetish that happens because, oh, there's so much money and there's oil over there. Even they won't even acknowledge that. They'll pretend like it's some sort of a holy war or, somehow or other it has a moral implication. Get the heck out of here. I mean, seriously. I just don't get that stuff at all. And it bothers me more from the standpoint of that's what creates the drama that we have now with the Republican Party kind of taking hold of things, which, if it were just on the issues itself, wouldn't be so bad. They're off on a number of things and that sort, but it's more like they basically weaken themselves so that any weak party, such as a TV host, that's a extreme megalomaniac, How do you describe him? You know, you can throw a number of things out there, self-serving and so forth, but that it doesn't quite do it justice in my book. And I'm wondering, like, okay, how are we going to ever crawl out of this hole? And, you know, the way that I see the true anecdote still, I believe, lies in within our individual communities. Because any of these types of issues, except for the immigration thing is a very serious issue for the people who are involved in potential deportation, of course. And, you know, I wish that at least they would understand that these people did nothing wrong, yet they're being associated with, I guess, the worst faction of their particular identification of nationality. So, you know, maybe you have Mexican drug cartels. Okay, well, in America, we have all these other forces that just surround themselves with school shootings and stuff like that. So what, are you going to shut down all the schools because there's school shootings? That's essentially what they're doing with immigration. It's kind of like they're kicking people that don't have anything to do with the nastiness that would be going on, but yet they're expelling those people or putting them in through interrogations and detentions and all this other stuff. So, you know, just keep that in mind as you go about your, you know, your own daily business. And I think there needs to be a discourse on this publicly that says, hey, we don't want this either. We don't want the wars. We don't really, you know, I understand if they don't want to bring new people in, or maybe they want to vet them in some way. But for crying out loud, don't punish people that are innocent, that are just trying to put their lives together over here. I don't, you know, and do it in stupid ways like they did last time, where they didn't even, you know, they didn't even put like wristbands on the kids so that they could identify whose families they belong to. That's just sheer stupidity. So, end of rant, end of show, final vinyl, DJ Frank X. I'll be here again next week. Please join us right here on KONA 100.5 LPFM, your voice of Kona. Aloha, everyone. 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
0: So what do you think the best station is on the Big Island?

my friends. May of 2026 now has about 4 hours remaining, and the rain still hasn't stopped. So I don't think it should stop now. Just continue on, finish out the month. You know, we've had so much rain here for the last 2 months. It's just off the hook, really. I've never quite seen it like this, and it's heavy rain too, most often. I mean, we had a little bit of let-ups throughout the week. I think there was a sunny day in there, in fact, you know. I have to go out and do all my yard work all at once because, you know, other times it's just raining. And it wasn't just raining in Hilo. There was a big incident that most people that are from here all know about by now. And it wasn't the earthquake from a week ago. That actually was another incident. But what happened on last Monday was that there was a triple murder that occurred in the Puna Kapoho area, not very far from where I normally record and broadcast from at Space City in that area. And then the assailant moved over to Kalapana and that Kaimu area, where he was apprehended on Friday. So, you know, we've had more than our share of action. And, oh, by the way, we have another volcano incident, number 48. What do they call them? Episodes? Just like this is episode number 19, I believe, for season 4. Yeah, they're up to episode 48. And this one looks a little bit more streamy than the normal ones that are spouting like a fountain. In any case, it keeps us on our toes over here, that's for sure. And, you know, there's always this this feeling sometimes that because of the nature of a lot of how people survive over here, it is a very survivalist culture. Somewhat on the edge, oftentimes because of, you know, some of the volcanic activity and these other weather incidents and so forth. It kind of shakes things up a little bit and puts you in such a mood that, hey, you don't want to deal with things, or it gets you into this bad space of, you know, wanting to demand things sometimes, and they don't quite work out the way that you anticipate, and then it all becomes a scene. And apparently, you know, these were a lot of good people that were involved over there, people that were well-known in the community, not causing any harm to the fellow. In fact, I think the one person who got killed, actually, he had invited him to stay on the property up to a period of time, and then I think other people were involved, and one thing led to another. There was a lot of grief and personal conflicts involved. I don't really want to dwell on that much. I just wanted to announce that was definitely part of our scene over here for this past week, along with that earthquake, which was no small matter by any means. A lot of houses shaken off their foundations, and you know, all I felt over on this side, fortunately, was a big thump that lasted for about less than a second and then just passed through. And my theory on that is that the mountain that I live in back of, or in front of, I guess, yeah, protected this particular residence. In any case, yeah, it's something we always are aware of because of the volcanic nature, and supposedly the volcano didn't have anything to do with this, which is, you know, kind of was surprising to hear, but it's, you know, I take the geological experts at their word.
In any case, let's get started for tonight's show. This is The Final Vinyl, DJ Frank X, with Radio Alchemy, KONA.com. And yeah, we've been doing this better part of 4 years now. And what we had originally was a wheel of seven different genres, which were down to two at this time. And I'm going to spin to do that virtual coin flip to find out which particular gets chosen, and it is New Wave 80s. We go back to the New Wave 80s once again. Well, as you know, last week we had Quadrophenia as the choice, and that was great. That was so appropriate for that time. And this 80s version only has three choices remaining on it. And yes, it's getting almost expired. So let's find out who the choice is going to be for tonight. It is Right Past Heaven 17 into Orchestral Maneuvers in the Dark. Oh, yes. I was actually, that was the answer to a question that came up on Facebook this week, in fact. They were talking about one-hit wonders. And even though I think OMD had some very charted songs over in Europe, I don't think it made it much into the Billboard Top 100 for the longest time. I mean, they're a very underrated synth band that came out in 1980, just when, synth was very on the cutting edge of the music scene at that time, and they certainly had a lot of influence over it, as you'll come to find out. I already know pretty much. I mean, I like the first three or four albums, I really like a lot, but I don't know. The quality of the first one just seemed to soar right away, and I got to see them in 1987 at what I believe was the Sheraton Waikiki. I'd have to double check on that, but I'm pretty sure it was the Sheraton or the Hilton, either one. But it was in 1987, around December, if I'm not mistaken. So yeah, I had the pleasure of checking out the band. They were great. They were fantastic, and it was great seeing them in that environment. I was not expecting to see them come over to Hawaii by any means. So let's get that set up. In the meantime, I'm going to give you a little bit of Kate Bush while I'm queuing up. Be right back.

Yes, and it looks like we are ready for side one of Orchestral Maneuvers in the Dark. This is their first album. It is untitled. I guess it's self-titled, I should say. In any case, here is side one. Love it.

released on February 22nd, 1980. And that kind of jogged my memory a little bit because 1 week before that was my birthday, and on that particular birthday, I did my first radio show. So yes, that really puts things into a time context for me. I remember that very well too. It was like, you know, somebody couldn't show up for their shift at Penn State, and I got the call, and it was my birthday, and it was like, oh well, what better birthday present can you ask than on your 20th birthday, no less, than to do your first radio show ever? And yes, went on to do some freeform shows regularly after that. And I'm kind of curious when this album came into focus, because usually back then we used to have one bin just for new releases. And I do recall several of the albums. Killing Joke was in there, and a couple others. But yeah, I think it was King Crimson had come out with their Discipline or their Beat album. I think it was Beat that had just come out. In any case, yeah, memories. And great memories of seeing this show at wherever it was, the Sheraton or Hilton. I still have to look that up, but it was a really cool night. I mean, just to see these bands, I typically got to see them in New York and Philadelphia, and then, well, when I moved to San Francisco, yeah, Talking Heads ended up filming Stop Making Sense. And, you know, got to see some groups that frequent large cities, but Waikiki was by no means a large city, but they did have a very enthusiastic alternative underground scene there, still do, thanks to both KTUH and to the Radio Revolution, KDEO. That was really what opened things up over there. In any case, we're ready for side two already. This is one of my favorites by them. This is Messages. One thing I want to do before we do that is let you know that the songs on side one, Bunker Soldiers, Almost, Mist Here Reality, Electricity, and the Messerschmitt Twins. This is Messages by OMD.

So yes, when it comes to prehistoric electronic music, this is certainly one of the the ancestors of electronic music, no doubt about it. The bands that did come out during the 80s, there were many of them. I mean, Flock of Seagulls and, Joy Division, I had played earlier, became New Order, and New Order certainly took it to a whole nother level. And I actually just looked up on ChatGPT to find out what the tie-in with Factory Records was, because I remember just recently, like a week ago, listening to one of the documentaries on Factory Records, and they did mention Orchestral Maneuvers in the Dark. They were primarily associated with a subsidiary of Virgin Records called Din Song Unlimited. So apparently the tie-in was that the their very first single, which was Electricity, was released by Factory Records in 1979 as catalog number FAC 6. Remember, Factory numbered all their projects. And the release was produced with involvement from Factory Circle, including producer Martin Hannett. You'll remember him as the producer with Joy Division and New Order, and also designer Peter Seville, who also designed said group, their album covers as well. And Factory founder Tony Wilson helped bring attention to the band after hearing their demo of Electricity. They were only briefly on Factory

0: Records. After the initial success of Electricity, they signed with major recording deal with Din Disc, which was affiliated with Virgin Records. So there you have it. I'm kind of curious when that... Let me ask him. Let me find out what ChatGPT has to say. Okay, so when did Orchestral Maneuvers appear in Waikiki in 1987? Let's see if it knows the answer. Dug through available tours history, played Waikiki or Honolulu in 1987. Yeah, I know that. But what's the date? I remember it as December, because I specifically remember it being around Christmas time. In any case, yeah, they were on tour, which ended in Tokyo, with no Hawaii dates listed. That's interesting. Okay. I know that I saw them there. That's all that counts. So, yeah, for the people who, you know, have come to be, to take electronic music for granted, to understand what it was like being in the trenches, trying to carve out a new niche, Orchestral Maneuvers in the Dark produced this album. It was an interesting story, because they had to get money together for it. It was very expensive to produce albums back then. But I guess they did that single release of Electricity to kind of put them on the map. But then, let's see, what do they have? The duo of Andy McCluskey and Paul Humphries predicted they would be dropped by the label due to disappointing sales, but would at least own a studio. Rather than hire studio time, they recorded the album using their advance payment from Din Disc to build their own Liverpool recording studio. And McCluskey and Humphries used cheaply acquired instruments as well as the low-end Korg M500 micro preset, which has been paid for in many installments. Funny thing, I am now touching the Korg M1, which is right in back of me here. It's an old relic that I bought in the very early 90s, as I recall, for like $1,000, $1,200 maybe. In any case, the studio incurred leakage from their roof when the lead covering was stolen from the roof, and so McCluskey had to record his vocals underneath an umbrella. So there, you know, that's literally being in the trenches and recording your songs. Apparently the material that they had leading up to that point took some 4 years, I guess, or they took that long to actually put it into motion. What I like about their music is its simplicity. I mean, the neat thing is that that is Andy McCluskey, uses his voice almost as an instrument. You know, he does all kinds of contortions with his voice, and I really dig that, along with the electronics, which are cool in itself. Like I said, very simplistic, but intriguing nonetheless. They did those little things with the kind of like a dial tone type of thing, or a phone ringing back in the day. I realized that, you know, that's all become passé now, but back when you used to have the dial-up phones and the trimline phones and that sort of thing, you know, they had those little tones. It's kind of like the Pac-Man version of electronic music, almost. In any case, that's about it for Orchestral Maneuvers in the Dark. Let's give you the song list here real quick. They did also have three other albums that I liked that I'll tell you about. But side two consisted of Messages, Julia's Song, Red Frame, White Light, that was the song I was just talking about, Dancing, and Pretending to See the Future. Peter Saville designed the album cover, and it was the Gramophone Suite in Liverpool, where it was engineered by Paul Hollister. Oh, and I found out the first time I actually tapped into OMD, it was it took me until June 23rd of 1982 to finally get them on my playlist. And that was from their later album that came out in that year, actually 1981's Architecture and Morality. Yeah, the New Stone Age was that song. They also had another album that came out called Organization in 1980, the same year that this one did, which contained probably their biggest hit, Enola Gay. That song was featured in the movie ARG, A Music War, which was a whole series of underground. It was made into a movie, but it also came out as a soundtrack. Very good double album soundtrack, too, of many different groups that were just surfacing at that time, in 1978, 79, 80, and some great performances. One of which was also by Oingo Boingo. They also played the same hotel that OMD played at. Just a coincidence. Yeah, good times, huh? And more of Final Vinyl next week. We'll be back again starting in June for our 20th show. I believe this is a number 19, if I'm not mistaken. And already making plans for traveling in the fall, so we'll at least have another 3 months going on, possibly more. And almost time to make a trip back to Uwila Records to change some out and get to reload, basically. Anyway, that's about it for tonight. Hope you enjoyed the show. Be back with us again for more of the Final Vinyl with Frank X on Radio Alchemy, KONA.com. Have a wonderful week and a great June. Aloha.
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0: And yes, we are on the air here at KONA 100.5 LPFM. Hello, Kona. Greetings for our last week of summer here. I happen to be on the Hilo side. It was a beautiful day today, right up until after sunset. Now the rain's come. It's pouring out there again. Last night was very exciting. In town at the Palace Theater, there was an event called Liquid Gold. It was actually a performance by a lot of different martial artists, stunt coordinators, stuntmen, actors, and the like. And they basically did a lot of different really cool demonstrations of, stunt techniques and people that are professionally trained and what it's like being in the business, as well as its association with martial arts and acting, of course. In any case, after that event, and it lasted about 2 hours, it was really cool. Friend Connor Benson was part of it. He was the one who introduced me to that fact that it was happening, and I'm right down the road from where it is, too. So, in any case, outside of that, there was the second Saturday at the Pahoa, basically the Pahoa Stroll. And this is the first time I was there, and it was pretty hopping, almost hard to find parking actually on the stretch. But spent the better part of the time over at Mystic Closet, and seeing The Tree Within. Last week we recorded their session at the Veg Fest in Holly Hollabye. And so I got to see them again, as well as DJ Tia Rex put on a wonderful trance tribal set, which was cool. And then, next door, they were playing everything from heavy metal through Jawaian, and then I believe it was the Steppas finishing off, but I had to leave by that time to rest up for the night.
1: Yeah, it's not like I'm that far away, but I'm not that close either. You know, it's still a 40-minute trip, and you know how that goes. At least it's not 2.5 hours. In any case, we're here to do Final Vinyl. I'm DJ Frank X, and the way we do things around here is we got a wheel that has 7 different genres on it. And lately, classic rock has been coming up very regular, and I hope that, not hope that it breaks the streak, but let's find out. Let's see what happens here. And the winner for tonight is classic rock pre-67. Okay. Well, this one doesn't have many selections on it anymore. It's getting down there. It's whittling down. But let's find out what's remaining on it. I have to open the wheel first here and see where we're at. Yeah, it's been posting up after 1967 classic rock of late. Okay, well, we have a wheel here. This is complicated sometimes because I have to find out. Okay, 9 selections, all but 3 have been chosen. We got 3 selections between Eric Burdon and the Animals, Jefferson Airplane, and the Birds. So that's 1, 5, and 9. So let's get rid of all the others. 1, and we'll leave 1, 5, and 9. And then we're going to choose between those for our entry today. There also is a double play in there. But you know what? I'm going to take that out because we've already done that once. And here we go. Only 3 selections, and it is 9, which is The Birds. Greatest hits, actually. And so, yeah, this is going to carry us somewhere in the range of 1965 through 68 or thereabouts, I'm pretty sure. No, strictly, I think it's about 1967 was when they hit it big, so it's probably going to be just before that, 66 and 67. In any case, while I'm getting that queued up, we're going mobile tonight.

Okay, and we are back here at Studio H in Hilo, and our selection for tonight is a compilation, Greatest Hits Album by the Byrds. And I think, we've played Fifth Dimension before. That was, that was one of their best albums. This one kind of tops that, too, because they have a few others from their short career, but very, very popular.

And there you have it, side one of the Byrds' greatest hits. And yeah, I know we had some technical difficulties there at the beginning of the show, so I think I'm going to replay a couple of these tracks from the beginning. Yeah, somehow or other, transitioning between the server, et cetera, et cetera. I had to restart it, and things got messy. No other explanation than that. In any case, side one of the Byrds' greatest hits featured Mr. Tambourine Man, I'll Feel a Whole Lot Better, The Bells of Rimini, Turn, Turn, Turn, To Everything There Is a Season, All I Really Want to Do, and what you just heard is Chimes of Freedom. Yes, indeed, this album was released in 1967. It compiles the greatest hits from between the period January 20th, 1965 through December 8th, 1966. I just remember them as a really influential and important group. They had a lot of influence in terms of the direction that the Beatles were going in, and they kind of fed off of each other. Them being, of course, from the Laurel Canyon area of California, and making a big splash in Los Angeles in and around there. Yeah, David Crosby was in the group, I believe. That's at that point. Let me see. We had certainly David. I believe it's David Clark. Hold on. And Gene Clark, that's who it is. Gene Clark, Jim McGuinn, David Crosby, Chris Hillman, and Michael Clark on drums. Side two coming up shortly. You're with KONA 100.5 LPFM and Radio Alchemy, KONA.com. This is The Final Vinyl.

Okay, we are back here once again and ready for side two of the Byrds' greatest hits. And

Yeah, some real classics there by the Byrds from their Greatest Hits album, which comprised of four different albums, Mr. Tambourine Man being, I believe, the first, Turn, Turn, Turn, Fifth Dimension, and Younger Than Yesterday. Side two featured 8 Miles High, Mr. Spaceman, 5D, Fifth Dimension, So You Want to Be a Rock and Roll Star, and My Back Pages. And yeah, you know, they were a fun group back in their day. They really stood out, kind of the beatnik image, combined with, you know, just the psychedelia of its time, which they were a huge part of. And you know, I mentioned a few things up front that I kind of wanted to repeat, because I think we got cut off by our technical glitch. But yeah, last night there was a really cool event that happened called Liquid Gold at the Hilo Palace Theater, around 4 o'clock till 6, and it featured a lot of different stunt artists, martial arts, actors, and people who are interested in performing movies. Basically, they were putting out a short film. In fact, they played the trailer for their movie Liquid Gold, and this was a fundraiser to raise money to help distribute it and get it out there. It was very interesting to see, you know, some of the stunts being performed live in front of you on stage, and people jumping off of scaffoldings and all kinds of stuff, you know, gunfights and different things like that. Yeah, and then on to Pahoa Town for the evening at Mystic Closet. Well, really, it was the entire town of Pahoa. I stayed at Mystic Closet for most of it because there was a Tree Within playing once again. I think that was only their third gig, and their second one was over at the Veg Fest last weekend at Hale Halavai. So in any case, I had a very busy evening, starting to feel my social grip, I guess, a little bit. And I had only been doing my recordings and broadcasts from Space City, which I understand will be coming up again in the not too distant future. I'm hearing something about October as being the special day. And reminder that Earth Dance is this weekend at Kohanaiki Beach, you know, where we used to do the electric beach balls. In fact, this is kind of like a split event between electric beach ball and the Earth Dance celebration, which is, of course, international. It's a prayer for peace that takes place in the form of a dance around the world. Our particular segment is at, I believe, 1 p.m. typically. So it's technically called Ooma Beach in Kona, not far from where Pine Trees is, sunrise till sunset pretty much. And yeah, there's a whole host of DJs that are on the bill. And they're asking for donations. There isn't a charge per se, but donations are gratefully accepted. They need those to put on some of the wonderful events that they've been doing. You know, bring their gear around, get new gear, and that sort of thing. So, you know, every contribution helps, and I'm surely going to be down there broadcasting probably from about 9 p.m. if I could get over that quickly. I may come the day before and spend the night. So, yeah, tune into it if you can't make it over. That's the neat thing about having what we have, you know, a radio that can be heard from anywhere around the world, but is Kona-centric in the Kona Zona. And, you know, you can also turn on your radio when you're down there and hear it, too. So that, you know, it's a special thing, having seen that evolve over so many years. I think I first heard about
Rumblings of an Earth Dance back in 2008, something like that.

times. It's a funny thing. And yet, it's so vast and so high and so down to the ocean. It's pretty astounding when you think about it. In any case, you know, around this time, we often do a selection of controversial items from our most recent tragedy on the islands, which was a year and a month now ago at the at Lahaina. And our friend Michelle Melendez, if you've been tuning in, she has Blossom Inner Wellness as a website and is promoting various videos on the subject and has written a book called The Maui Great Maui Land Grab. And I did this early on when I was first starting up Final Vinyl. And I just mentioned these things because all of them seem to have some weirdness to it. Some sort of, things weren't right. Things weren't adding up. People were on the defensive when they were being asked about certain questions. No one could give straight answers. And it's really only gone downhill from there. So I'm going to give this a spin and find out what section of the book we're going to read about on these Maui fire anomalies. Oh, my favorite one. Not my favorite. It's my most annoying, actually, because it's part of our radio system, which is the Civil Defense Emergency Alert System. Now, Maui happened to have one of the best in the world because, you know, concerns over tsunamis, but also fires, earthquakes, any number of natural or otherwise alarming tragedies. If we were getting attacked, for instance, these sirens would go off normally. However, on that particular day, August 8th, no warning sirens, and the chief emergency operations position was held by an unqualified person. She goes on to tell the story. Hawaii is home to the best warning system in the world. Maui has 80 alarms just in and around Lahaina alone. The Hawaii Emergency Management website states that the all-hazard siren system can be used for a variety of both natural and human-caused events, including tsunamis, hurricanes, dam breaches, flooding, wildfires, volcanic eruptions, terrorist threats, hazardous material incidents, and more. The warning system is tested on the first working day of each month at 12 p.m. Hawaii Standard Time. This incredible alarm system was never turned on. The person in charge of sounding the alarm was Herman Andaya, who was off island on Oahu the day of the fire. From the New York Post on August 16, 2023, and updated on August 17, 2023 by Catherine Donlevy, in an article titled, Maui Chief Doesn't Regret Not Activating Sirens During Wildfire. He says, we would not have saved those people, Andaya said, had we sounded the siren that night. We were afraid that people would have gone Mauka towards the mountains. And if that were the case, they would have gone into the fire. Yes, you heard that correctly. Andaya believed people would have run into the fire and that this was his reasoning for not sounding the alarm. From Honolulu Civil Beat on August 16, 2023, wrote an article entitled, Was Maui's Emergency Operations Chief in Over His Head? It reads, Herman Andaya was not an expert in emergency management when he was hired to lead the Maui Emergency Management Agency in 2017. Trained in political science,

and the law. He has no formal education in disaster preparedness or response, and prior to his role, he never held a full-time job dedicated to emergency management. Instead, his main qualification was being chief of staff to then Mayor Alan Arakawa. He beat out 40 other candidates to get the Maui Emergency Operations Chief position in 2017. Are you shaking your head yet? So yeah, this is one that I commonly stew over because, you know, lately we had to pay, the largest expense on this radio station was about a $3,000 emergency alert system, which requires periodic maintenance, not in the sense that it's broken, it's in the sense that there's various software upgrades and this protocol changing and that protocol changing. And yet when you see something like this happen, you just kind of throw your arms up in the air and go, well, my goodness, are we even using the thing properly? Where is there oversight on the people that are in charge of these? I mean, we're just a small radio station. We have to scratch for money to maintain this system. And yet, and we don't have any problem with doing it. In fact, we approached the fire department

Shakya Muni Soha Muni Muni Shakya Muni Soha Muni Muni Maha Muni Shakya

0: 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He longs to kiss every lock of your hair. 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

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Although you belong to all the world, I wait with silent passion for one gesture, one

sounds that resound between the spaces where the beat meets the streets and the heart finds the drum. And the symphony is one tapestry and the sound becomes one rhythm, connecting every moment to this now.

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Listen for the missing ingredients. Finish the recipes just by listening to the source of your soul that is screaming to you to slow down and remember, you are divine. A blueprint of perfect information, a reflection of culminating.

to resonate. Listen to the orchestration of every interconnected gesture, creating the canvas upon which we dream ourselves into being. Listen for the lyrics between the lines of the words you think you're hearing and let go. Allow yourselves to feel the flow pulsing within your veins, connecting you with every being on this planet. Your arteries are mirrored reflections of the watersheds of this earth. The ratio of water in your body is an exact replication of the ratio of water to land on this planet. Our tears are the waters of the ocean. Our wombs are filled with this same water. This water forms crystals when spoken to softly. How are you speaking? Communication, celebration, education, healing. Listen to all of these seemingly separate sounds and

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0: From New York, this is Democracy Now.
1: I left my business and decided to be here at my home to protect it from the settlers to steal it and raising the American flag to send a message to the American embassy and the U.S. officials that I am currently under siege and I need a protection.
0: In the occupied West Bank, Israeli settlers continue to lay siege to homes in the village of Kusra. We'll be joined by one of the homeowners, Louis Reedy, who is Palestinian-American. Then, Israel has admitted for the first time that its soldiers fired into the car where 5-year-old Palestinian Hind Rajab and 6 family members were killed in Gaza in January 2024. Israel has opened a criminal investigation. We'll speak to Sharif Abdul Quddus, who has investigated Hind's killing in the Peabody Award-winning Al Jazeera documentary, The Night Won't End. Then, a Justice Department whistleblower has claimed the Trump administration's task force pushed Harvard, Columbia, and Brown into massive settlements despite turning up little to no evidence of anti-Semitism on campus. We will speak to Columbia professor Marianne Hirsch.
2: This terrible repression under the guise of fighting anti-Semitism. And I think people are now seeing that this is not just morally completely wrong and corrupt, but that it's also not good for Jews, certainly, but it's that it's not good for anybody, and that the reason for this was never to fight anti-Semitism, but it was to decimate academia.
0: All that and more coming up. Welcome to Democracy Now! Welcome to Democracy Now!, democracynow.org, the War and Peace Report. I'm Anjali Kamath. Treasury Secretary Scott Bessent said Thursday the U.S. will impose the toughest sanctions in history on Iran after President Trump promised to wage, quote, economic warfare and isolation on an unprecedented scale. Bessent told CNBC that U.S. economic pressure would eliminate the need for return to direct combat with Iran. He said tough new sanctions would collapse Iran's government and warned other nations could face severe economic penalties if they continue to trade with Iran.
3: We are going to all of our allies, and this is going to be the greatest coordinated economic isolation in the history of the world, and we are going to them and saying, you are either with us or against us.
0: Iran's foreign ministry condemned the threat of new sanctions as illegal and inhumane. Meanwhile, the USS George Washington aircraft carrier has arrived in the Middle East to relieve the USS Abraham Lincoln, which has now been plagued by low morale, faulty plumbing, poor quality rationed meals, and shortages of basic supplies. The Lincoln is reportedly heading home to San Diego after a record-setting deployment of more than 270 days at sea. In Yemen, Houthi fighters and government forces have traded dozens of attacks, raising fears that Yemen is sliding back into full-scale civil war for the first time since a UN-brokered peace deal in 2022. Government forces claimed 81 attacks over 24 hours, while Houthi fighters said they'd successfully used drones to strike an airport and an oil facility in Saudi Arabia. Sudan's humanitarian crisis is deepening as more than 200,000 people have been newly displaced across the Kordofan region due to intensifying attacks between the Sudanese army and paramilitary rapid support forces. Drone strikes have targeted critical water and power infrastructure in the city of El Obeid. Mass floods in North Darfur have also compounded the displacement crisis, with torrential rains damaging hundreds of homes. In Tunisia, hundreds of protesters marched through the streets of the capital, Tunis, on Thursday, calling for the ouster of authoritarian President Kais Saied, the release of jailed opposition activists and journalists, and the restoration of democracy. The protests come as Tunisia faces deteriorating public services, an affordability crisis, and a shortage of some basic supplies and medicines. Many of the protesters chanted, "The people want the fall of the regime," a popular refrain during the Arab Spring uprising that ousted longtime dictator Zain al-Abidine bin Ali in 2011.
4: We have gone back to a state where people are afraid to speak the truth or to defend their rights. We fear differences or opinion. We fear debates and discussions. Personally, I say we have returned to the same concepts that existed during Ben Ali's regime. It's the exact same story. We've returned to the concept of people fearing the ruler, and we've gone back to many ideas that led absolutely nowhere.
0: In Mali, a Russian-controlled paramilitary force faces accusations that it carried out the summary execution of 9 civilians, including 4 children, during a raid on a village in the central region of Mopti in July. According to Human Rights Watch, about 100 fighters with the Russia-backed Africa Corps, accompanied by several Malian soldiers, broke into homes, dragged people out, and separated men and boys for beatings and interrogations. They've reportedly killed 6 civilians who tried to flee and detained and executed 3 others. Since 2021, Mali's military junta has relied on Russian mercenaries in its fight against Islamist armed groups. In the occupied West Bank, large groups of armed Israeli settlers stormed Palestinian homes in the town of Sa'ir, northeast of Hebron, earlier today, killing a young Palestinian man and leaving a 70-year-old with serious gunshot wounds. Survivors say the settlers set fire to at least one home. Elsewhere, Israeli settlers set fire to a quarry in the South Hebron Hills overnight, causing severe damage to excavators, bulldozers, and stone-cutting equipment. The United Nations reports attacks by Israeli settlers on Palestinians have reached an all-time high in 2026, with an average of more than 6 attacks per day, as the Israeli government continues to approve new illegal settlements. After headlines, we'll go to the Palestinian village of Kusra to speak with Louis Reedy, a Palestinian-American who flew to the occupied West Bank on Monday to help his relatives defend the family home, which Israeli settlers have surrounded for more than a week. In California, progressive Democrat Aisha Wahab has won a special election to fill the congressional seat vacated by disgraced Representative Eric Swalwell, who quit amid sexual misconduct claims. In 2018, Wahab became the first Afghan-American elected to public office in the U.S. She'll now be the first Afghan-American U.S. Congress member representing parts of the East San Francisco Bay until the new Congress begins in January. This is Aisha Wahab speaking to supporters on election night.
5: We saw a lot of negative ads distorting our record.
6: Shame.
5: Talking about us in a negative way, that we're not good enough or we're not American enough. And the fact that because I'm an Afghan American, because I'm a Muslim American, because I'm a woman of color, because I'm relatively young, that we don't belong. And the voters of this district spoke out.
0: Aisha Wahab won with 53% of the vote against Democrat Melissa Hernandez. Polls had showed Wahab with a double-digit lead in early August before AIPAC, the American-Israel Public Affairs Committee, poured over $6 million into negative ads and mailers targeting her. Meanwhile, AIPAC and its super PACs channeled at least $3 million to Hernandez's campaign, according to Politico. They will face off again in November to decide who will represent the district in the 120th Congress beginning in January. In related news, FBI agents seized a cell phone and laptop from former Congressmember Eric Swalwell after he was stopped at the San Francisco airport Saturday. The following day, federal agents also searched Swalwell's home in Washington, D.C. as part of a civil rights investigation into allegations of sexual assault. Swalwell is also facing probes by the Manhattan District Attorney's Office and Los Angeles Sheriff's Department. CNN reports at least 4 women who've accused Swalwell of serious sexual misconduct have been contacted by the FBI as part of that investigation. In more election news, Reuters reports a handful of billionaires and companies are driving record levels of spending on congressional contests ahead of November's midterm elections, with crypto, gambling, and artificial intelligence firms fueling a flood of campaign cash. So far, U.S. corporations have spent over $500 million on U.S. House and Senate races. That already exceeds the previous record of $461 million spent by corporations during the entire 2024 election cycle and does not include millions of dollars in additional contributions made by dark money groups that hide the identities of their donors. Meanwhile, President Trump is in Myrtle Beach, South Carolina today to support the campaign of Republican Senator Darlene Graham, who was appointed to fill the vacancy left by the sudden death of her brother, Lindsey Graham, in July. Darlene Graham faces Republican Congressmember Ralph Norman in a special Senate runoff on Tuesday. Critics have called Graham dangerously unqualified after her poor performance at a debate earlier this week.
6: Senator, are Taiwan and the South China Sea national security issues for the United States? If so, why?
7: I'm sorry, could you repeat the question?
6: Are Taiwan and the South China Sea national security issues for the United States? And if so, why or how?
7: I'm just going to be honest here. I'm not on national security. I'm not that informed on national security, so... I do support the military.
0: The Trump administration has deported 20 immigrants to Liberia as part of a new third country agreement that will help see the West African nation receive up to 1,200 immigrants with no ties to Liberia removed from the United States. The first group arrived at the Roberts International Airport outside the capital, Monrovia, on Thursday. As part of the deal, the U.S. has reportedly agreed to extend visitor visas for Liberians from 12 to 36 months, according to The Guardian, and pledged some $124 million in assistance. Immigrants deported to Liberia will include people from Latin America and the Caribbean. In related news, the Atlanta Journal-Constitution reports ICE is seeking to deport an Iranian woman to the Central African Republic, a country to which she has no ties, and which the State Department has deemed too unsafe for travel. She's currently detained at the Stewart ICE jail in Georgia. Meanwhile, in Texas, a minor league catching coordinator for the San Diego Padres was detained by ICE at an El Paso airport as he attempted to travel back home to Arizona. Oswaldo Pirella is originally from Venezuela and has a pending asylum claim and valid work authorization. Pirella lives in Phoenix with his wife and two U.S.-born daughters. He previously played for the Texas Rangers minor league team. His brother, Jorge Pirella, wrote on social media, quote, "The people who have worked and lived alongside him can speak to his character, his work ethic, and the positive impact he's had on those around him." The Department of Homeland Security is defending harassment tactics deployed against people who've criticized the agency's deadly crackdown on immigrants. That's the claim at the center of a First Amendment lawsuit filed by David Strever, a U.S. citizen who was on a trip to Finland when two ICE agents showed up at his home in Rochester, New York in June. The agents reportedly presented his wife with a warning notice due to an email Strever had sent months earlier to former ICE acting director Todd Lyons, comparing him to a Nazi and calling him, quote, a monstrous human being. And the New York Times is reporting that the owner of a major Dominican sugar producer accused of forced labor at one of his plantations has close ties to President Trump. Central Romana's owner, Jose Fanjul, a Cuban-American businessman known as Pepe, donated to Trump's 2024 campaign and his White House ballroom. Just weeks after Trump returned to the office, the Trump administration lifted a measure that had prevented the company from shipping its product to the U.S. On Tuesday, the Corporate Accountability Lab, an independent nonprofit, issued a report finding the company is still responsible for abusive conditions. The report found many of the plantation's workers are of Haitian descent. They face poverty wages, excess overtime, and intimidation and threats from management. And those are some of the headlines. This is Democracy Now!, democracynow.org, the War and Peace Report. I'm Anjali Kamath. Amy Goodman will be back next week. Coming up, Israel has admitted for the first time that its soldiers fired into the car where 5-year-old Palestinian Hind Rajab and her 6 family members were killed in Gaza in January 2024.

0: is Democracy Now!, democracynow.org. I'm Anjali Kamath. On Wednesday, Israel's military admitted for the first time that its soldiers opened fire on a car carrying 5-year-old Palestinian Hind Rajab, along with her aunt, uncle, and 5 of their children, as well as Palestine Red Crescent Society medics dispatched to rescue them. Israel's army fired more than 300 bullets in the attack in January 2024. In Gaza City, Hind Rajab's grandmother responded to the announcement.
1: We, as Hind Rajab's family, do not trust the judiciary of the State of Israel. We hope that justice will be delivered from the entire world. We appeal to the international justice system as a whole.
0: The Israeli military said it would also investigate the killing of 15 Palestinian paramedics whose bodies and crushed emergency vehicles were recovered from a mass grave in Rafah in March 2025. This is Ghada al-Attar, the widow of Anwar al-Attar, one of the 15 medics. She spoke while holding the couple's young daughter.
1: The truth will not come, and the wound will keep bleeding. The pain is still the same. The loss grows day by day. Every time this girl gets older and asks me where her father is, and I can't answer her, the wound grows deeper. He was the pillar and support of the family. He's gone. The investigation won't achieve anything.
0: Israel said it would not investigate 3 other attacks on Gaza that killed 8 workers from World Central Kitchen and Doctors Without Borders. And Israel made no mention of thousands of other incidents where Palestinian civilians were killed by Israeli forces. For more, we go to Los Angeles, where we're joined by Sharif Abdul Quddus, award-winning journalist and the Middle East North Africa editor at Dropsite News. He was correspondent on the Fault Lines documentary, The Night Won't End, on Al Jazeera English, that investigated the killings of civilians in Gaza by the Israeli military. Sharif, welcome back to Democracy Now! Can you talk about why these investigations have been announced, why these 2 particular cases, and why now?
2: Well, so firstly, these were 5 incidents out of apparently 150 that were reviewed by the Israeli military. I think it's not a coincidence that all 5 of these were among the most widely covered incidents of the war. They were documented in real time, and they were very prominent cases, mostly massacres. We don't know what happened to the other 145 incidents that they apparently reviewed. Now, the 2 incidents that you mentioned that are being referred to military police for criminal investigations, you know, this seems to be nothing more than political theater, to be honest. You know, as numerous Palestinian and international human rights groups have documented for years, Israel's internal investigations into the criminal conduct of its own soldiers are fundamentally flawed, and they can't be regarded as credible mechanisms for accountability, and they instead function primarily to shield Israel from international tribunals or prosecution abroad, rather than delivering any kind of justice. The Israeli human rights group B'Tselem has called these investigations a sham. It's called them, quote, a legal iron dome to protect Israeli soldiers from international accountability. And let's remember that since the genocide began, Israel claims to have referred over 1,000 incidents involving its soldiers to its fact-finding assessment mechanism. And, you know, it says it's opened dozens of criminal investigations. There is no comprehensive public accounting of the status or outcome of these investigations. There was a review by the NGO Action on Armed Violence of over 50 reported Israeli military probes. It found that 88% had been either closed or that a finding of wrongdoing had been closed without a finding of wrongdoing, and they remained under review. Only one of them resulted in a prison sentence. So, you know, I think this is a lot more political theater, and it may be coming as Israel is coming under increasing international scrutiny, international criticism for the genocide in Gaza. And finally, I'll just say, it doesn't matter what Israel says or what its investigation concludes in these 2 incidents. The responsibility for the murder of Hind Rajab and her family was well established long ago through multiple in-depth investigations by the media, by human rights groups, and the evidence is overwhelming. We know that an Israeli tank fired at least 335 rounds at a civilian car at Hind Rajab, a five-year-old, and six members of her family from a range of just 13 to 23 meters away. The Red Crescent, which had Hind on the phone for close to 3 hours, was waiting for approval to try and go rescue her. And finally, they get approval from the Israeli military. The Israeli military issues an approved route with a map. Two emergency workers with the Red Crescent go in an ambulance along that route. When they reach the destination, Israel fires a tank shell at them. It's a direct hit and kills both of them and destroys the ambulance. Then the Israeli military continuously lied afterwards. It repeatedly denied it had any tanks operating in the area, even though there's clear satellite images that show multiple tanks in the area on that day. Even though we hear a recording of Hind's cousin, Leyen, 15-year-old Leyen, saying there's a tank right next to her right before she starts screaming as a hail of bullets from the tank murders her. And then we have 5-year-old Hind, hours of recordings of her, saying also that there's a tank right next to her before her voice eventually fades away and she dies. So we don't need to wait for an Israeli investigation to know what happened here.
0: Sharif, you've set that up so movingly. I want to turn to an excerpt of your Al Jazeera English documentary, The Night Won't End, which takes an in-depth look at these attacks on civilians by the Israeli military in Gaza, including on Hind Rajab and her family. Let's go to a clip.
3: Eventually, relatives were able to reach the Red Crescent in Ramallah to see if their team in Gaza could send an ambulance.
4: We received an appeal that the car had been targeted in Ferez gas station in Gaza City.
3: When Omar called, it was Leyen who picked up.
4: Hello, dear.
5: They are shooting at us.
4: Hello.
5: They are shooting at us. The tank is next to me.
4: Are you hiding?
5: Yes, in the car. The tank is next to us.
4: Are you inside the car? Hello?
6: Hello?
4: Hello? A girl dies while she's on the phone with you. I disassociated. I reached a stage where I was just mentally cut off. I'm trained for situations like this, but when it involves a child, your emotions get all mixed up. After calling back the same number that Lian answered, the voice sounded different this time. So I asked her, the girl that was speaking with me, where is she? She told me, she's dead. Who am I speaking with now? Hind?
3: After a few minutes, Omar asked other colleagues to help and speak with Hind.
7: The tank is next to me. The tank is where? Next to me. The tank is next to you? Yes. Is it moving or still? Did anyone come out of it? It's moving. It's moving? Okay. Is it moving next to the car, behind the car, or in front of the car? In front of the car. The tank is coming towards you from the front of the car? Yes. Is it close? Very, very. And it's moving? Yes. Come get me.
3: As the Red Crescent dispatchers spoke with Hind, colleagues were trying to get an ambulance to her, something that would require coordination with and approval by Israeli authorities.
8: Usually, ambulances in the whole world, once they got the call, they directly dispatch the ambulances and send to save people's life. Unfortunately, this is not the case in Gaza.
7: Come get me.
8: any area that there is Israeli occupation forces, Israel considered as it is a military zone. That means even if there is wounded people, people who are killed and need to be evacuated, we are completely denied access to these areas. And if any ambulance try to reach, it will be targeted. That's why, in order to be able to save Hind, we had to coordinate our safe access.
0: That last voice was Nebal Farsakh, the spokesperson for the Palestinian Red Crescent, explaining how emergency medical teams in Gaza need to get clearance from Israeli authorities before going in to rescue Hind. They eventually do get clearance. Let's turn back to the documentary, The Night Won't End, to see what happened next.
3: Finally, nearly 3 hours after requesting clearance, the Red Crescent says Israeli officials gave the approval for the ambulance to go to the scene and provided this map with an approved route.
8: We had to wait almost 3 hours until the green light was given. So they sent a map with a route, which means it identifies exactly which route the ambulance should take. And once we received the green light, the ambulance was dispatched.
9: Oh, أحلى خبر في الدنيا من عمو عمر.
10: هند هنود هي دقيقة واحدة بتكون السيارة عندك بس بتمشي شوي شوي
11: محطة فارس وين وصلت؟
3: The two paramedics who started driving to the scene were Ahmed Al-Madhoun and Yusuf Zeno. By the time they left, the sun had set.
12: Can you see the car?
13: I can't see a thing here.
12: Do you have your siren and flashing lights on?
13: Just the lights, not the siren. Oh, there it is.
3: The connection to the ambulance was lost right after that loud noise.
11: Hi, Zeno.
9: In here.
14: To ask her, did you hear a bomb now? Did you hear anything around you? And she said, yes, yes, I heard it. Her yes means our colleagues who went to rescue her had died.
0: That clip from the award-winning documentary, The Night Won't End. Sharif, as you said, so much about this case is very well known. Hind Rajab is one of the most visible victims of the genocide in Gaza. There's even a feature, there's even a film made about her, the voice of Hind Rajab. Why now? What is so significant about, what is new about this new investigation? And how much does it have to do with the International Criminal Court's investigation?
2: I mean, it's unclear why now. I think it's because Israel is coming under more international scrutiny. There's more criticism of the genocide. There is more political pushback from its backers in the United States and Europe, or you know, from some corridors of power within those countries. And also, when a state says that it's investigating itself, this shields it from international law accountability if those investigations are found to be credible. So it may just be a push around that. And again, as you mentioned, these are, you know, the Red Crescent massacre, the aid worker massacre, and Hind Rajab are among the two most high-profile incidents. And I think we should talk about, you know, the massacre of the aid workers, the other case that they're looking at. This was 15 Palestinian aid workers from the Red Crescent, from civil defense, that were massacred in Rafah in March of 2025. And their bodies were buried in a mass grave. The ambulances and the fire truck and the vehicles that they arrived into the scene were flattened and buried alongside them. And in the aftermath of this, the Israeli military again lied about it and was forced to change its story several times following the discovery of the bodies and the vehicles in this mass grave and the emergence of video and audio recordings taken from the bodies of the dead aid workers from their phones. The group Forensic Architecture and Earshot did an incredible report around this just a few months ago, using video and audio recordings about the incident and open source material, as well as satellite imagery and interviews with the two of the survivors. And they reconstructed what happened. And essentially what happened was an ambulance went to a scene, they were fired on, and then a five-vehicle convoy of ambulances and a fire truck and the rest of the aid workers went to go and try and find them and rescue them. And Israeli soldiers, over the course of a couple of hours, fired nearly 1,000 bullets at these aid workers. And the findings show that they were slowly approaching the vehicles on foot, the Israeli soldiers, walking while they were shooting, until they were as close as 1 meter away and essentially executing these aid workers in cold blood from point-blank range, essentially. As I mentioned, the Israeli military lied about it. They claimed initially that the vehicles advanced, quote, suspiciously towards the troops without their headlights on or without their emergency signals on. Then the video emerges, first published by the New York Times, showing the vehicles with their lights on. So they backtrack. They admitted that their soldiers from the Golani Brigade did fire on these aid workers, but they said that they had approached suspiciously and that they blamed it on poor night vision or something, that they couldn't really see them. And then they doubled down and said that 6 of the 15 aid workers were found to be Hamas terrorists. You know, just kind of ridiculous statements. And then it said, you know, it buried them in a mass grave to prevent harm and clear the vehicles to prepare for civilian evacuation. I mean, I don't know how people are supposed to take this seriously. And as you mentioned, again, these are just two of the most high-profile incidents out of countless war crimes in Gaza. We're talking about over 20,000 children killed. We're talking about starving Palestinians being gunned down as they're searching for food, of an unprecedented number of journalists killed, over 270, many of them, you know, openly assassinated. We're talking about displaced families being bombed in their tents, of hospitals, nearly every hospital being attacked, of mass graves being found in the courtyards of the hospitals afterwards, of the torture of prisoners, of sexual assault. I mean, we could go on and on. So I don't think that these investigations that were announced are anything more than political theater, and I don't think anyone's really taking them seriously.
0: Sharif, last week was the one-year anniversary of the killing of Al Jazeera journalist Anas Sharif, along with five of his colleagues, and a collective of media workers called the Writers Against the War in Gaza have launched an online memorial to Anas and over 250 journalists who have been killed. It's called The Living Record and includes testimonies from Palestinian journalists in Gaza remembering their slain colleagues and friends. As we talk about accountability and the possibility of it within Israel for Israel's crimes in Gaza, your final thoughts on, you know, what is going on in terms of investigating the deaths of journalists in Gaza?
2: I mean, very little is going on. What we're seeing, and as was the case of Anas Sharif, one of the most prominent journalists to be openly assassinated, is that Israel has keeps killing them in actually a more brazen way. Israel has reached the point where it is preemptively targeting journalists. So it put Anas Sharif, for example, who was murdered on August 10th of last year, in a media tent along with five of his colleagues outside of Shifa Hospital. It put Anas Sharif on a hit list in October of 2024, along with five other journalists from Al Jazeera, including our colleague at Dropsite News, Hossam Shabet, and it said that these are not journalists, these are terrorists, these are militants, and we're going to kill them. And it has killed two of them. And after it killed them, it bragged about it. It bragged about killing this prominent journalist and said that this wasn't a journalist. It said, don't let the press vest fool you. It did the same with Hossam Shabet. It just killed, during a so-called ceasefire, two brothers working for Al Jazeera. At different times, one a correspondent, one the cameraman, killed them both, called them both Hamas terrorists. So it is not, there's not even a semblance of an investigation. There is open bragging about the killing of these journalists. And let me just say that tribute site that was put together by Writers Against the War in Gaza is very moving. I would encourage many people to go to it. You can click, I think there's, you know, over 50 now journalists who are profiled there, and you can listen to their colleagues, their mentors, their family members, cases, talk about them, and discuss who they were, and talk about their importance and what they meant to them. And so it's a very fitting tribute to these journalists in Gaza, Palestinian journalists, who have performed the most heroic act of journalism in our lifetime, and should be remembered for their bravery.
0: Sharif Abdul-Quddus is an award-winning journalist and the Middle East North Africa editor at Dropsite News. Sharif, please stay with us. Coming up, we'll look at how Israeli settlers are laying siege to the village of Kusra in the occupied West Bank.

0: Tama, Greed by the Palestinian oud musician Hudas Four performing in our Democracy Now! Studio. This is Democracy Now!, democracynow.org. I'm Anjali Kamath. We turn now to the occupied West Bank, where Israeli settlers are continuing to lay siege on homes in the village of Kusra, south of Nablus. The siege has attracted international attention, in part because one of the homes is owned by a Palestinian-American. The U.S. ambassador to Israel, Mike Huckabee, surprised many when he recently described the siege as a, quote, horrific act of terror being committed by, quote, Israeli terrorists. Louis Reedy, who lives in Ohio, spoke to Reuters before he flew from the United States to the West Bank to protect his home there.
1: I have a lot of emotion in Kusra. I was born and raised in Kusra. My mother, 83 years old, is still in Kusra. My sisters, my brothers, my nieces, my nephews, my cousins, my friends.
0: Shortly after Louis Reedy landed at Ben-Gurion Airport in Israel, he received a video showing Israeli soldiers shaking the hands of the Israeli settlers laying siege to his home.
1: When I landed, my brother sent me this video. That's terrifying. That just happened like an hour ago. And they need the soldier. They're shaking hands with the soldiers. That's just happening today. I'm going to stay in this house tonight. So I'm terrified. I'm asking the U.S. official, the embassy, to provide me protection and remove the settlers permanently from our village and my area.
0: Then, after Louis Reedy arrived back in the village of Kusra and reunited with his brother and other relatives, he raised an American flag on the roof of his home.
1: I came here to be present with him. I left my my luxury home in America. I left my luxury vehicles in America. I left my wife, my two daughters. I left my business and decided to be here at my home to protect it from the settlers to steal it and raising the American flag to send the message to the American embassy and the U.S. officials that I am currently under siege and I need a protection.
0: Despite Louis Reedy's return, settlers have continued to confront the family. In this video, a settler is seen approaching and harassing Reedy on his own property.
1: You are a terrorist settler. You know that? Come in, Balagan. You are a terrorist settler. It's garbage. You know what that means? You stink. You stink. Move. Move. Don't touch me. Don't touch me. Terrorist. You are a terrorist.
0: We go now to Kusra, where we're joined by Louis Reedy. Welcome to Democracy Now!, Louis. Thank you so much for joining us. How are you doing right now? Describe the scene. Do you still have settlers coming into your property?
1: Thank you for having me. Yes, this is my fourth day here in Kusra, in my house that is still under siege by the IDF and the settlers. The settlers still manage every day that to pass by my house, and the IDF present and not doing anything to them. They're not arresting them whatsoever.
0: Your reaction, Louis, to the comments by U.S. Ambassador to Israel, Mike Huckabee, describing the settlers as, quote, Israeli terrorists?
1: Well, again, I appreciate Mike Huckabee condemned it and called them terrorists. And I've been in contact with the embassy that nothing has been done on the ground. And actually, I asked the U.S. embassy to send me a team to see themselves what's going on here in my own house so themselves can see what's going on.
0: And what kind of protection have you gotten?
1: None. I'm not getting no protection here. I still feel for my life. I still feel for my family's life here. The IDF not even making it better here. They're not allowing us to leave the house. They're not allowing anyone to come to my house freely. If we need to bring food, we have to do coordination through the mayor of Busra, and he has to call the Palestinian Authority, and then they have to call the Israeli Authority. It takes hours, if not days.
0: Louis, this area of Kusra has been under siege for months, and your home specifically for at least a week, if not longer. And you've had, when you reach out to the U.S. Embassy, I mean, you have the ambassador to Israel speaking out about this. What are they saying in response when you reach out for help? You have an American flag on your home.
1: That's right. This house has been under attack by Israeli settlers since January this year. It's been under siege for 13 days. We have reached the U.S. member of Congress local office. I have reached multiple times the U.S. embassy that I need help. Yes, I raised the American flag to send my message to the American people, to the government of the United States, that there is an American under siege by the Israeli settlers. Needs help.
0: I want to bring into the conversation Oren Ziv in Tel Aviv. He's a reporter and photographer for Plus 972 magazine and the independent Israeli local news site, Local Call. His most recent article is headlined, Kusra is where Israel's lies about settler violence hit a wall. Welcome to Democracy Now! Can you talk about what are these lies? What did you see in Kusra?
2: Yeah, thank you for having me. I've been to Kusra twice in the recent week. First, a week ago on Friday, where a group of activists tried to march to Reedy's house to bring food and water and medicine, and were blocked by the Israeli army and border police, the same army and police who allow for months the settlers to attack, to murder their, to injure Israeli human rights activists who were severely injured there a few months ago. Houses were attacked and vandalized. Amir Odeh, a young Palestinian, was shot there during the war against Iran. And this is all happening, of course, with the active support of the army and the police. So the first time I was there on Friday, and we were blocked as journalists, also the activists that were coming, bringing the food, and the police and the army just let the activists leave the food near a few meters from the house, and later MK, Parliament Member Ofer Kassif, managed to bring it in. The second time I actually managed to go in after waiting for a long time outside and talking to the army. And what I could see is the same reality that Lua is describing. Despite all the international attention, the media attention, the Americans speaking about it, the Israeli army and authorities are doing barely nothing to control the situation. The house is still under siege. Settlers are roaming around. And, you know, myself as a journalist and many people are asking, does the army want to do anything? Or under the political current situation in Israel, they can't do anything. They don't control the situation in the West Bank. And, you know, and I think it's a hard question, but either way, the situation on the ground is that the house is under siege. You know, the army cannot deal with this 20, 30, 40 settlers that are acting very violently, attacking this property and others. And I think this is happening because of the, of course, the support from the Israeli extreme government, but because of the perception that any settler, 10 years old, 15 years old, 20 year old, can do anything that he wants in the West Bank, putting an outpost, putting a siege, killing, attacking, going to all these tours or trips and harassing Palestinians. And soldiers are just not, they don't think about the option to put a limit to that. And even though that the chief of staff talk about it and the commander of the West Bank, and I think this story gained a lot of attention because it shows the current situation of the Israeli army, that they cannot deal with 5 or 10 settlers, but this kind of perception that settlers can do whatever they want and the army just have to support it is very, very strong.
0: And Oren, can you talk about this argument that, you know, Bibi Netanyahu is making, also to some extent Mike Huckabee, U.S. Ambassador to Israel, that there's some sort of distinction between the settlers here, I believe Mike Huckabee called them unsettlers, and the vast majority of other settlers. And there also seems to be a distinction, you know, so sort of good settlers and bad settlers.
2: Exactly. This is something Netanyahu... So Netanyahu doesn't give interviews to local media. He talks in American media. And when he's asked about this, he always said, this is a group of troubled youth. You know, sometimes he says 70, 150. But it's very, very clear. They can act like this because of the active support from the Israeli government that gives them weapons, gives them ATVs, like the ones they raid Reedy's house in Kusra and other houses. Because of Smotrich and Ben-Gvir, the establishment of more and more outposts that are kind of a front basis for this terror attacks. And they could not stay one day without the active support of the police that is completely controlled by Ben-Gvir, by the army that is controlled by the settlers and by the extreme government. We did a story a few months ago about how the settlers, after since October 7th, they managed to ethnically cleanse dozens of Palestinian communities in Area C, mostly farming and herding communities. They just moved on, and they say it openly to Area. They say it openly to Area A, to Area B of the West Bank, sieging houses, villages, and town, and taking over them. And according to our investigation a few months ago, they already took over tens of thousands of acres inside Area B and A that, according to the Oslo Accord, and even according to official Israel, are under Palestinian control. So all this is happening with, like, this example. It's happening in 100 other locations in the West Bank. The thing is here, because even next to Abu Ridi's house in Jalud, the same tactic from the same violent outpost happened a month ago, that the Tubasi family was forced out. And the only difference here is that this brave family managed to slow down the process a bit with the decision not to leave, even with they had barely no food and water, with the violent attacks, the fact they're under siege, they insisted to stay. He came from the U.S. and managed to get media attention, including mainstream media, even local mainstream media.
0: Oren, I just want to go back to Louis Reedy, Palestinian-American, whose home in Kusra is under siege by settlers. Louis, why did you return from Ohio to your home in Kusra?
1: Well, I've been watching all the attacks on my house, on my brother and his son, on the life, on my security cameras. I couldn't sleep anymore. I have to stay up all night. And the situation reached into a dangerous way when they completely blocked him off from food on August 9th. And I was talking to my brother, and I told him, you know what, I'm going to come, and I will do whatever it takes to provide you food and supplies and end the siege and trying to protect you.
0: Louis Reedy, thank you for joining us. We will continue to follow the settler siege on your home in Kusra. Thank you also to Oren Zeev of 972 Magazine. We will link to your new piece, Kusra is Where Israel's Lies About Settler Violence Hit a Wall. This is Democracy Now!, democracynow.org. I'm Anjali Kamath. We turn now to new revelations from a former Justice Department attorney who's filed a whistleblower complaint claiming that the Trump administration task force charged with investigating anti-Semitism pushed universities into massive settlements despite turning up little to no evidence of anti-Semitism on campus. Haley Van Arum, a former career attorney in the Justice Department's Civil Rights Division, said in her complaint that the government's probes into schools like Harvard, Brown, and Columbia were, quote, an unlawful process designed to achieve predetermined political goals. Brown University settled for $50 million, Columbia settled for $200 million, Harvard refused to settle, and a judge threw out a case against the university. Democratic Representative Jamie Raskin, the ranking member of the House Judiciary Committee, has launched a probe into the whistleblower allegations. He wrote in a statement, quote,

0: anti-Semitism accusations, but they were efforts to dismantle higher education brick by brick. It couldn't have come at a better time at the beginning of a new school year when, as you've just reported in your last two segments, the genocide in Gaza, the expropriations in the West Bank are going on. And this is what our students have been protesting over since 2023. And these protests have been squashed. They've been silenced. Pro-Palestinian voices have been silenced, all under the guise of protecting Jews. And then with the establishment of the anti-Semitism task force by the federal government, they've been used as a ruse and as a pretext to enact major funding cuts. They've also encouraged our universities to settle, to concede some of these accusations, to concede that they haven't done enough to combat anti-Semitism, when that is absolutely untrue. I don't know how they could have done more than they've already done, certainly at Columbia. And I feel that certainly at Columbia, which is the university I know best, Columbia affiliates from the Board of Trustees down have actually collaborated with the federal government in these sham investigations.
1: So, Professor Hirsch, what happens next? Will these universities get their money back?
0: Well, I think that by the time the settlements were reached, the anti-Semitism accusation was no longer the major one. As far as I know, a lot of other infringements were found in order to extract the money from our universities. In fact, some of the research funding was returned, but in exchange for, at Columbia, the $200 million settlement, and then a $21 million fund to compensate Columbia affiliates who claim that they've suffered anti-Semitism on campus. But there were, Columbia, when it settled, did not admit wrongdoing. So I don't know where that leaves the $200 million settlement. On the other hand, they did not need to admit wrongdoing because they had already done so. I think they laid the stage for this sham investigation from the fall of 2023 on in multiple ways.
1: And Professor Hirsch, can you describe the impact of these investigations and this the kind of climate of fear that it's created on campus and the repression that students like Mahmoud Khalil have felt? You know, professors have been forced out at different universities. Talk about what you've experienced at Columbia.
0: Well, I think Columbia is just a shell of what it was before all this started. I think there's tremendous fear and suspicion that across the campus. I think there are certain topics that cannot be discussed, and this is an academic community where academic freedom is the cornerstone. We no longer have that. People are afraid to discuss certain topics in class for fear of being reported on by students, by fellow faculty members, and that's happened. There have been very similar kinds of sham investigations by the Office of Institutional Equity at Columbia against faculty who've been reported on by students for anti-Semitic infringement, for infringements of Title VI. So, I mean, I think there's an atmosphere of unfreedom and of silencing. At the same time, there have been much more dire consequences, which is that some of our students have been named and arrested and slated for deportation in ways that I think the tactics that have been used for this are very much aligned between the university and the Trump administration. For example, if you will allow me one example, the Gerald Rosberg, who was the senior executive vice president of Columbia at the time, when two student groups, pro-Palestinian student groups, were suspended in the fall of 2023, he said they had engaged in threatening rhetoric and intimidation of pro-Israeli bystanders. That was the reason that was used. Now, that was exactly the same phrase that was used against our students.

0: student Mohsen Madawi, who was arrested and slated for deportation, used by Marco Rubio to say that he was a threat to U.S. foreign policy. These alignments are extremely troubling, and I think there's a lot more that we need to find out about how the revelations of the whistleblowers aligned with what happened at Columbia itself, with Columbia's own anti-Semitism task force, which just recently issued its fourth report with equally unfounded, non-evidentiary findings that were predetermined, just as the ones for the Justice Department. Now, when that happens inside the university as well as outside, where is the trust that makes education what it's supposed to be? A system of free inquiry, an atmosphere of trust where we can meet with each other and discuss some of the burning issues of our moment. There is, you know, it's very, very difficult to find a space at American universities and at Columbia to discuss what's going on in Gaza and the West Bank, according to your last two segments. And there are pockets in the university where we find these spaces, but we it's very difficult to do so openly without setting ourselves up for major harassment and then also the Trump administration's threats.
1: Marianne Hirsch, Professor Emerita at Columbia University, thank you very much. You know, part of the $200 million settlement with Columbia included a $21 million fund, and you have, along with other Jewish faculty members, filed claims to say that your support for Palestinian rights was part of the anti-Semitism. And that does it for today's show. Happy birthday, Kouros Ismaili. Amy Goodman will be back hosting next week. She'll also be speaking at Middlebury College in Vermont on August 28th. Visit democracynow.org for more information. I'm Anjali Kamath. Thank you for joining us.
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0: We know what you know about these people. They're not the best at what they do. 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

0: Yeah, we're here on the official tapes, Grateful Dead radio program, where we crack open the vault and get into the official releases from the Grateful Dead's vault. Something from a box set, Giant Stadium, 1987, 1989, 1991. And as the title suggests in that box set, yeah, you're going to get concerts and shows from the Grateful Dead from the venue, Giant Stadium, from years 1987, 1989, 1991. And that is something from June 17th, 1991 at Giant Stadium. We hear Brown Eyed Women going into a little bit of a tease, about a minute and a half tease of Dark Star back into When I Paint My Masterpiece. And that was Bruce Hornsby on accordion leading the charge for When I Paint My Masterpiece. So sort of some hints of Dark Star on an accordion. And he was also kind of the guy that was leading the charge with those Dark Star teases. And Bobby Weir of the Grateful Dead, he was doing some of those early teases as well in the first set of 6/17/91 at Giants Stadium. Now, before that sequence of songs, the two songs that before the sequence was the show opener. So you had Brown Eyed Women going into Dark Star into When I Paint My Masterpiece. But the show opener before that was Eyes of the World. And that was never a show opener. And the last time that Eyes of the World was even in the first set of a Grateful Dead show, you got to go all the way back to August of 1975. It was really the addition of Bruce Hornsby that really changed up the set list and then also kind of instigating those Dark Star teases and having some fun with the other guys in the group. Another cool feature about 6/17/91 and really the 89 and 91 Giants shows, they were shot on high quality film.
1: We had to edit those two shows into a 1 hour special for ABC.
0: That's Lynn Delamico. He was doing the editing and filming of 6/17/91.
1: Here comes 91 and somebody else wants to do a dedicated to the Rainforest TV show. It wasn't a dead show. They contributed three songs, but we had at least, I think, something like more than 3 million eyeballs, 3 million sets of eyeballs. It was the most watched event that the Dead were in.
0: Lynn Delmico, who directed the filming process, he's sharing his experience with taking the show to the screen and also kind of going back to the beginning of the concert. Delmico describes the beginning of the TV special.
1: We led off the hour-long show with the helicopter footage of Giant Stadium, and you hear in Spanish a translator talking over the helicopter shot of the stadium, and then it's translated into English, and it's an indigenous Amazonian speaking, and he's telling us in the West and in the North that the Amazon is the heart of the world, and we're destroying it. It's a cool thing to see.
0: You can get more of Lynn Delamico, the interview that we did with him at the Soundboards page at officialtapes.com. And also, Delamico, he released a book not too long ago, Friend of the Devil, My Wild Ride with Jerry Garcia and the Grateful Dead. He also shared with us here at Official Tapes a unique story about that the run at Giant Stadium and how about the film almost might not have happened.
1: So we're packing out of Giant Stadium on the morning of the 18th, and my co-producer, Alan Newman, was shipping all the tapes. I'm like, so this is all what's going to happen. We're going to ship all this back to San Francisco, and we're all going to go there. We're going to relax for a few days, and I've got us booked into the Four Seasons. Some really nice hotel, and we're going to have editing equipment there, and we're going to do it offline, and then we're going to do an online, and then we're going to send it to ABC. And we get to San Francisco, and there's no tapes, and Alan gets on the phone. I'll fix this, don't worry. And then it's like, they don't know where they are. All of them, every single thing, all of it was in the shipment, and it's just gone. And I'm like, that's impossible. This is FedEx. Come on. Even then, they had a good reputation, you know. And the tension, it was just horrible because we were in TV Guide. They were running ads on the network, you know, tune in for the Dead, blah, blah, blah. And we got nothing. I was with Alan and Larry Lackman, who was head of special effects for video, and it was just the three of us doing, we're going to do the edit. Instead, we're just rotting in this 4-star hotel. And I'm like, I guess I have to call ABC and tell them that we don't have anything. And they both go, yeah, you have to. And I said, if I do that, they're just going to pull out and start running, you know, an ad for some movie or something. And they're like, yeah. And I'm like, that's a disaster. We can't have that. We'll get the tapes. After 2 solid days of absolute torture, I never sweated like that before. They showed up in the middle of the night. We went out there in a stretch limo to Oakland Airport, went through the barbed wire gates, swung open, and the garage door to this huge warehouse opens, like to entering, you know, Star Wars, and you cruise in there. And all the floors are giant ball bearings. So a man is walking by pushing a container that weighs 2 tons just with his hand. And that container is going to fit into a jet. And they brought out this set of boxes and said, is this it? And we're like, yeah, that's it. Thank you very much. So then we had to do our edits with no time. And no one knew the better except us.
0: Something also cool about Giant Stadium 617, 1991. It was featured in Meet Up at the Movies 2019. Meet Up at the Movies, a Grateful Dead Meet Up at the Movies, an annual event that began in 2011 for Grateful Dead Meet Up at the Movies 2026. They brought it back, Giant Stadium, 617, 1991, theaters worldwide.
2: Thank you for mentioning that this phenomenon exists. And what other band could do that? I want people to think about that, because I contend that this music has permanent legs, as they say in the business.

0: This is the official tapes Grateful Dead radio program, where we get into the official releases from the Grateful Dead's vault. I'm Corey, and that is the Grateful Dead from May 12th, 1991 at Shoreline, Mountain View, California, with El Paso. You can find that on Enjoying the Ride, a massive box set that the Grateful Dead released to celebrate their 60th anniversary as a band beyond description. And with the 60th anniversary, that included a 60 CD box set, Enjoying the Ride. Enjoying the Ride was a box set that featured venues that had a little bit more of that X factor going on for it. And you have to get about to disc number 52 before you got to 512-91 Shoreline. And they didn't play Shoreline until October of 87, but they always performed three-night runs. The Dead played Shoreline just about every year, or every year from 1987 to 1995, often completing more than one run of shows a year. And the final West Coast Grateful Dead shows were at Shoreline. This is the official tapes. We've been kind of doing a deep dive, or going to continue on with a deep dive of 1991. Not only did we hear something from Shoreline of 91, Giants Stadium of 91, the Giants Stadium 617 1991 featured for Grateful Dead meetup with the movies 2026, and the Grateful Dead also going to be coming out with a Boston 1991 show. We've got more details on that, and we also have some audio to listen to from Boston of 1991 coming up.
1: 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Tonight's weather report: hazy with a chance of the munchies.

mama's face. Your eyes looked from your mama's face. Wildflower seen in the sand and snow. May the far winds roll you safe home.

0: The show was performed in 91, but it wasn't released until about a decade later. Something from Dick's Picks, Volume 17, and that is how the Grateful Dead opened up their show on September 25th, 1991, Boston Garden in Boston. They opened up the show with Help on the Way and a Slipknot into Franklin's Tower into Walking Blues. And you can find that on Dick's Picks, Volume 17. This is the official tapes Grateful Dead radio program where we explore the official releases from the Grateful Dead's vault. And that lineup included Jerry Garcia, electric guitar, vocals, Bob Weir, guitar and vocals, Phil Lesh, bass and vocals, Bill Kreutzmann, Mickey Hart on drums and percussion, and then he had Bruce Hornsby on piano and Vince Welnick on keyboards, also helping out with the vocals as well. And that was sort of a powerful two-keyboard iteration of the Grateful Dead. It was a new Grateful Dead sound, and it was about a year old that they had that going on, and it was pushing the music to fresh heights, and to that two new vocalists bringing the harmonies to soaring new places. And you got one of the most exciting and inspired versions of the Grateful Dead right there. The following night, 9/26/91, it was almost Dick's Picks Volume 17, but had to wait, not just a decade, had to wait until recently. It was announced that Dave's Picks Volume 59 is going to be from Boston Garden, 9/26/91. Dick LaValle, he was the Grateful Dead's tape archivist for many, many years. And now the legacy, the baton has been handed to David Lemieux. So once we get Dave's Picks Volume 59 into the mailbox here at the World Tapes, World Headquarters of the Official Tapes, we'll get it on the radio airwaves for you. We're going to get the complete previously unreleased show from Boston Garden, 9/26/91, the last of a six-night run delivering big sound and deep improvisation. This is the official tapes Grateful Dead radio program where we explore the official releases from the Grateful Dead's vault. And in this last hour, I've been really doing kind of a deep dive on 1991, not only for Dave's Picks Volume 59, but also Grateful Dead Meetup at the Movies 2026, performance from Giant Stadium 6/17/91. And then getting a deep dive with that because we got to talk to Lynn Delamico. Not too long ago, he released a book titled Friend of the Devil, My Wild Ride with the Grateful Dead and Jerry Garcia. As a friend and a filmmaker, Lynn Delamico was one of the few non-band members allowed into the inner circle of Jerry Garcia and the Grateful Dead.
1: Hornsby appeared at stadium shows, as far as I know, without, I don't know if he ever rehearsed with them. And that's important. He might have flown in and done a rehearsal or two at Front Street. So when they were hammering out on Rock and Roll, One More Saturday Night, it was great because Hornsby could kill that on his grand, you know. A grand piano is a percussion instrument.
0: Not only did Lynn Delamico talk a little bit about what was going on stage with the Grateful Dead, but he was also talking a little bit about what was going off stage as well with the filming process.
1: The camera operators included Celeste Rufo and Joe Ippolito. Jay Kulik and Dave Driscoll were also veterans. And then I had John, James Goldsmith, Michael Giraki, and Jim Chavella. But some of those guys were second unit. It was a team. When it was happening, it was magical. It was just, there's a relationship that when the band was firing on all cylinders, so were we.
0: The book is titled Friend of the Devil, My Wild Ride with Jerry Garcia and the Grateful Dead. You can find out more about that over at our website. Go to the soundboards page at officialtapes.com. And Lynn Delamico, not only was he talking a little bit about his book, but Grateful Dead meet up at the Movies 2026, August 8th, August 10th, a movie worldwide, the show, June 17th, 1991 from Giants Stadium.
2: By 89, 90, 91, I had this crack crew. It was, I can't tell you how much fun it was. It was just, you know, people think of directing as stressful.